And just think, he did all of that without a day planner. Al Smith singing one of his favorite songs.

And when those times come, that you and I think our anchor is going to give way, well, my friend, he just gives more grace.

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And the first song in the next medley is the requested one, as sung by the Layman Singer.

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0: 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It's that time of year, the time for big yellow buses, backpacks, pencils and paper, and oh, the smell of a new box of crayons. As families across America send their children back to school or homeschool, so much preparation is needed. But we dare not forget the most important thing. Be praying for our schools and for the safety of all the children. Pray for a peaceful environment that will foster their learning and the many friendly relationships they might experience. Pray for the teachers and all of the staff that their labor would be rewarding to them above all that they could ever very deservingly earn. Just pray for this generation. They have already been through so much. May they above all learn of the God who created them and loves them. A back-to-school message from VCY America.
1: When I was in Cuba, the phrase I heard the most, God will provide. And then they'd say something else. And if he doesn't, then I'll be with him.
2: Jesus never promised his followers an easy path. In fact, he told his disciples that the world would hate them. He sent them out as sheep among wolves. 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
3: Welcome again to the Voice of the Martyrs Radio. My name is Todd Nettleton, and we are in our studio today in Bartlesville, Oklahoma, with Rich Griffith. He is the Chief Development Officer for Global Action. They are a ministry that provides leadership and pastoral training in many places around the world, including a lot of countries that are on the Voice of the Martyrs prayer map. So we're going to talk about that. Before that, Rich served in pastoral ministry, and before that, he played 7 seasons in the NFL. We may get to talk a little bit about that as well. So, Rich, welcome to Voice of the Martyrs Radio.
1: Thank you, Todd. This has been a privilege just to be here with you.
3: So now, what does Global Action do?
1: Global Action, we equip and train leaders in hard-to-reach places. So we have been blessed with a 9-module curriculum, and we start with the life and the uniqueness of Jesus Christ. That's the dividing line. We want that personal, do you know Jesus? Then we go into a New Testament survey, Old Testament survey, how to interpret the Bible. And then we go into some leadership skills. So we walk through that over the course of a year, 9 modules. We do it with their own language. Mm-hmm. So we have faculty in their country. Mm. We're using their cultural context. Many of these students, and the reason they haven't gotten more of an education is they don't have access, but they also don't have the education level to go to a seminary, much less, obviously, the funding to go to a seminary. Yeah. And so we come alongside, and there's a student that we had in Guatemala, 2nd grade education. He was top of his class. He could understand it. He could retain the information, but more importantly, he could duplicate that in other people. He has been on fire.
3: Wow.
1: Our material has been adaptable, if you will. Mm-hmm. We call it non-formal theological training. It's like a year of Bible college, and we come to a certain location, okay, and we work for a 3-day weekend, okay, Friday, Saturday, Sunday. And what they go back to their village, and they now know how to disciple others. It. And then we give them a graduation ceremony. Some have never graduated from anything. And it gives me chill bumps on my arm,
3: wow, and
1: tears in their eyes. Why? Because they felt a calling of God, and yet they did not have the tools to be able to exercise that calling of God. And now they feel validated.
3: Yep.
1: And now they're saying, I can now do what God's asked me to do.
3: We're talking this week on Voice of the Martyrs Radio with Rich Griffith. He is the Chief Development Officer for Global Action. Their website, by the way, globalaction.com. We'll also give you a link in the show notes this week at vomradio.net. Rich, we talked a little bit about your background, football and pastoring. How did God sort of work those things to bring you into what you're doing now at Global Action?
1: Sports, people like to watch. And God had given me...
3: I'm one of those people, so I know.
1: A crazy athletic ability. I'm 6'5". I was able to be fast. I was able to be coordinated. And God used that in my life to influence others. We used to pray in the middle of the field after a game. And I would have so many people, why did you guys pray? And it gave me opportunities to share my faith that I love football. I love being able to do this dream come true. But what's most important is not the number on my back, not the team I'm playing for, but it's my relationship with Jesus Christ. And that cannot ever be taken away from me. Then he led me into being a pastor, the same type of thing. I want to be able to proclaim and share. And this is in a place of freedom. But a year and a half ago, God challenged me in a trip to Cuba. And it changed me. And God said, this is your next assignment.
3: And I know Voice of the Martyrs played a part in your story and yeah. kind of God getting a hold of your heart. Maybe
1: there was there was a book about 10 years ago, I Am In, yep. and it rocked me just reading a story a night and how pastors, they didn't want you to feel sorry for them. They count it a privilege to suffer, to be called a disciple of Jesus. And it rocked me. Here I am, a pastor. I've not felt persecution. I've not ever been in danger, but it just cut me to the core. What am I willing to give up for my faith? What is the cost for me? And it just got me thinking. It wasn't that God was asking me to do something elaborate. It was, what's your heart? Mm-hmm. Are you willing to give up something for me? And it changed me, because am I willing to allow my faith to cost even my life? Mm-hmm. Am I willing to go there? And I said, yes, God, whatever I need to do, go ahead and make that known now.
3: There is so much power in the stories of our faithful, persecuted brothers and sisters. Yeah. That's why we tell them. That's why we write yeah. books about them. That's why we send out a magazine every month. That's why we do VOM Radio, is to share those stories, because, yeah. you know, who knows? Who knows who's listening right now who's going to get, oh, wow, Global Action. Oh, training pastors. I could be a part of that. I could get involved with that. So that's why we tell these stories. We're talking this week on Voice of the Martyrs Radio with Rich Griffith. He is the Chief Development Officer for Global Action. One of the things, Rich, that I think about as I look at some of the countries where you're training people, including Cuba that you mentioned, including India, including Mexico, including other places where Christians are persecuted, is the idea that if I'm training a pastor, I'm training someone who might be persecuted. How does that factor into the training, or how do you, this is one of my lifelong questions to anyone I talk to who works with training Christians in hostile and restricted nations, is how do you get somebody ready to face persecution? Yeah. And for you, it was the stories and an encounter with God to say, right. God, I'm willing.
1: I think two things that have just resonate so much is their incredible faith. They're teaching me when I talk about faith. When I was in Cuba, again, the phrase I heard the most, God will provide. And then they'd say something else. And if he doesn't, then I'll be with him. It's almost Paul. If I live, is my gain. If I die, it's my gain. But Christ is the only thing that I need to focus on. And so that piece, if understanding and solidifying that faith, we complement that in our training, going back to that very organic piece. But the second piece of that is relationship. Do you know Jesus? We know a lot about faith. Mm-hmm. We know a lot about religion. Do you know Jesus? And that's why we, again, start with the life and the authenticity, the uniqueness of Jesus Christ. And we start with that as the bedrock, because when they have a relationship, they have the Holy Spirit now within them, and they're unstoppable.
3: Yeah. And we find this as well. Once you know Jesus, once you've experienced Jesus, yeah. you can't be talked out of it. You can't be beaten out of it. You can't be arrested out of it. Yeah. It's like, no, I know Jesus. Like, he's with me.
1: Because then, if not, it's just a religion. And there's a lot of religions in our world.
3: Yeah.
1: But we've made it to that personal peace. And that's why we stem that from the discipleship process, to introduce a discipleship method in which Jesus did. He had his 12. He had his intimate 3. He even passed that to the larger group of 72, and then to even greater crowds. It was all about relationship, though. Mm-hmm. And we want to duplicate that and see that now within house churches and little community churches under a tree. And it's amazing how it spreads.
3: Yeah.
1: And that's why this side of training and non-formal theological training or competency-based training has got to be the wave of the future, because we're able to do it in a more fast formation.
3: Right.
1: We can multiply it so much more quickly, because when you go to a seminary, which I'm not negative about at all, but that's 4 years. If I can share a couple stats with you just real quickly.
3: Absolutely.
1: In the United States, we have about one trained pastor. This is a seminary trained pastor for about 250 people. And that's typical. The average church in the around the world, one seminary trained pastor for 450,000. Now, that means there's more pastors out there and church leaders. They're just not formally trained. The problem is, what are they teaching?
3: Right.
1: And so we want to make sure and ensure, like Paul did in the early church, what did he do? He wrote to those in Ephesus. That's where Ephesians came from. Those in Corinth, those in Galatia. And he gave them guardrails. Here's the true gospel. Don't get outside the boundary. You're allowing this to seep in. Get back on track. This is the gospel. This is the main point. That's where we, as a global action ministry, we want them to get the guardrails. Mm-hmm. Here's the essentials. Here's your biblical foundation. But then teaching them now how to interpret through godly lenses. Yeah. How do you research? How do you find? Todd, 50,000 new believers are coming to faith every day in the continent of Africa. That means to truly disciple them, you need 1,000 pastors every day.
3: Every day.
1: Every day. You can't make a pastor in a day.
3: Every day.
1: So we're behind this. And so why I get so excited about this, because it's a problem, but I say it's a solvable problem. Mm-hmm. We want to start discipleship-making movements and church-planting movements, but we also want to start, we want to see equipping and training movements. We have got to get ahead of this curve. And there's many different organizations that train and equip, but we need to double down on this.
3: Yeah.
1: And so if you have a heart for education, if you have a heart for training and equipping, we need to band together. Global Action should double in the next year, to be honest with you. We have to. And we want to link arms with anyone that has a heart to equip and train, because the Great Commission is not about converts. It says, go and make disciples. Yes. Well, a disciple takes time. And for someone to be a discipler, they have to have a grounding and a foundation. They've had to be poured into themselves. We've got to take the time to now set up training and equipping places to see this Great Commission fulfilled.
3: You mentioned that the trainees are hearing this from their own context, in their own language. Who are the trainers?
1: So we work with a number of seminaries around the world. There's seminaries in India. There's seminaries in Africa. And so we're using Africans and Indians because, again, they know their culture. They know the cultural context. They have been seminary trained, at least with the essential biblical foundation. Mm-hmm. The other cool piece of that is we're now starting a multiplication side of that, of how do you create a self-sustaining training mechanism within a region? Well, it's by training more faculty. Mm-hmm. So we're starting now a 3-year process. They go through the foundation material, the 1 year, 9 modules. And then those that are showing aptitude and have a desire to get more, we're going into a mentoring and character building program and learning now truly how to disciple others, to pour your life into someone. It's a modeling type of a ministry. So formation. And then the third year is a facilitation. How do you now teach this material to others? Well, over the course of 3 to 5 years, you're going to be able to develop your own faculty, your own system that, again, is self-sustaining. And we now have given the ownership to this community. We step back and they thrive.
3: And let it roll.
1: And then there's a lot of countries out there or a lot of regions out there. And so we will just move to the next one. And we would love to duplicate that in thousands of places, creating self-sustaining leadership growing and multiplying ministries to see God's church thrive, teaching them to obey all that I've commanded you to do. Amen. Again, that takes time, but we have the capability. We have Bibles in everyone's hands. In 2033, every language through the Illumination Project should have every translation. That means a Bible can be in every hand. We need to make sure we're on the front end of equipping and training leaders so they can interpret those Bibles.
3: Amen. We're talking this week on Voice of the Martyrs Radio with Rich Griffith. He's the Chief Development Officer for Global Action. For someone to come into the program, you mentioned somebody came in with a second grade education. What's kind of the minimum level they need to be able to read?
1: Great question. So because there's a waiting list, to be honest with you, we'll go into a region. We develop relationships. We have a regional directors that are right embedded in those villages and neighborhoods and local areas. But they're out identifying who are people that have already started a house church, who have already come alongside and are working at a small church that have a heart for discipleship, have a heart for leading the church. How many have been doing this for years and just would like more training and equipping? So they've already had to have some skin in the game. And so that's how we start the picking process.
3: Yeah. And which is so valuable because then you're not training out of just theoretical. You're like, I had that happen to me. Man, I'm so glad to know what I should have done.
1: And now they want it.
3: Mm-hmm.
1: They want to have that equipping. They're starved for it because they, like you said, they've made some mistakes or they've.
3: Yeah.
1: But that's the beauty. And please hear, training, equipping, well, we should just let God handle all this. Well, I agree. The Holy Spirit is bigger than any of us. But we also need to be discerning in that.
3: Yeah.
1: And again, that's why he raised up the apostles to make sure there was quality control, if you will, that they're teaching the right gospel, that there's also an evil one out there that is trying to take and destroy anything, and especially the Word of God. And so we want to hold the Word of God really high of what God has given us, and we want to make sure that's being taught with reverence and in the correct way. Teaching for transformation, because friends, when you see someone come alive in their faith, the first thing they want to do is share that with someone else. And then when they share that with someone else, there's a contagiousness that begins to happen. And part of our mission statement is to see communities transformed, not because of us, not because of a program, but because of Jesus Christ. So I'm going to say something really strong. You have a heart for children in a community, raise up a pastor. You have a heart for a water project in that community, raise up a pastor. Because that pastor already knows they need clean water. That pastor already knows they need food in that community. You raise up a pastor and equip him with leadership skills, guess what? He's going to see through the help of God and through the help of, yes, other organizations, he's going to see, though, their community gets their needs met. Why? He has a heart for his community. Where is it rooted? In his heart for Jesus Christ.
3: Amen.
1: So we want to raise up churches. There's some amazing, I'm not going to mention them, amazing large ministries out there that are doing some wonderful things. But I want the church to be the hub of the community. And when that church is the hub of the community, guess what? Those people's needs will begin to get met. That's what we're trying to change. You can raise up a leader. A pastor, you raise up a pastor in that community, their average influence is 75 people. If I go into that village, I may meet 4 or 5 people. They know the people mm-hmm. in their village. And guess what?
3: And they speak the language. They're there 24/7.
1: And they're not leaving. A missionary we could send. I love missionaries, and God has blessed some incredible work. But that person is going to be there the rest of their life. A missionary will come and will come back. I want to raise up 50,000 leaders. Global Action has been given a vision of not only equipping and training pastors, but this now new multiplication arm of our ministry to truly have a program that we can train an amazing amount of leaders in a short amount of time. And friends, we need it. Time is short.
3: The church needs it. Rich, what are the, and I'm thinking in some of the countries that are on our prayer map, I suspect persecution, restrictions, pressure, government is the biggest challenge. And maybe that's true a lot of places, but what are the biggest challenges to reaching these goals?
1: So biggest is, yes, government. like our Cuba example, they're doing house churches because the government will not let them have larger gatherings. In India, they allow us to do our material because we're also providing really good workers. Let me explain. Part of our material is leadership and that heart of transformation. Not all of our graduates will go on to be a pastor. They will work with other organizations and such, but they see the quality of that person. And they see that they have a heart to transform their community and better the community. Some of the churches that we've started in India, they're teaching English classes and they're teaching sewing classes. The government is saying, do whatever you need to do because you're helping our community. I mean, it's incredible. And the government is seeing that and they're like turning a blind eye because they're like, wow, you guys are practicing what you teach, if you will. We're doing our very first training in the Amazon region of southern Colombia, Ecuador, Peru, that whole Amazon region. And there's a lot of boat people that you cannot go into these areas without their approval. But they're allowing us to teach in this one city. So they're coming to us. We were invited. And so it was incredible. And so that can be a huge prayer right now. This is an untapped northern Brazil, Amazon region area, untapped, the boat people. But God's opening a door there. We're praying that we can raise up as many leaders as we can because then they will go into the Amazon.
3: Yeah. They'll go places that you can't go.
1: And so we're trying to take advantage of every opportunity we have. Some is some government slowdowns. Some is some funding slowdowns. Others is just because part of our mission is hard to reach places. It just takes time to get back into some of these areas. But when we do, we see fruit. We see amazing fruit of what God can do through the life of a transformed heart. And it's spreading like wildfire.
3: Amen. Rich, we always try to equip our listeners to pray. And I'm gonna ask you a couple of football questions that we'll have just for our podcast listeners. So if you're listening to the broadcast, you need to find the podcast online. We're going to talk football. But we always try to equip listeners to pray. So as we think about global action, as we think about the work, what are the top maybe three or four things that we can really pray for this week for global action?
1: For God's church to thrive. And for it to thrive is they need a quality leader. They need a pastor and a shepherd. And I use the word shepherd. So pray for shepherds. We don't want just another theologian. And some of the things in our African countries, you know, that a pastor can easily be put on a pedestal. We don't teach that. We want a pastor to be a shepherd. And we kind of use the example is, do they smell like their sheep? Because that means they're with their people and they're loving on them and they're walking with them. They're a shepherd. So please pray for shepherds, friends. That's what our people need. They don't need the mega church style mentality. They need a pastor that will walk with them. That's what Jesus modeled, humility, servanthood. That's what we want to raise up. I pray very specifically that we are able to expand as a ministry. There is so many needs. We're not able to meet all those needs. And so we want to link arms with other organizations. We want to grow our ministry, Global Action. We need, I said earlier, we need to double. So praying for pastors, praying for the equipping and the training side, we need more partnerships. I do not want to do this alone. Global Action has been trying to do this for 28 years. I want to link arms with six or eight different organizations, collaborating, brainstorming. So I'm praying right now for partnerships. That we can come alongside and we can say, you're already in this region, join us in this region. Let's save money and resources, but double our efforts. Let's collaborate on how we can reach leaders in our organization and you can train those and vice versa. How do we maximize? There's an amazing wave right now of influence when you don't care who gets the credit and you're saying, let's maximize our efforts. Yeah. So I want to pray for partnerships.
3: Amen. Well, we have a lot of prayer warriors who are VOM radio listeners, and I know some have emailed. They have a notebook. They write down every week the prayer requests that we talk about on the air. 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You're going to have people praying for Global Action this week. This is actually the second interview that I've had this year with a former NFL player now involved in missions leadership, which is kind of wild. So if you're listening to the podcast, you can look up the interview with John Burrow, the CEO of Partners International. He was with us in January. We've been talking today with Rich Griffith, who is the Chief Development Officer for Global Action. Again, their website, globalaction.com. We will also give you a link on our website, vomradio.net, in the show notes this week. Rich, I'm really excited to hear that VOM was part of this journey for you, part of planting those stories and planting those seeds. And your enthusiasm for the work that God has called you to is contagious. 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
1: 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Continue the great effort.
3: 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And make sure you're back with us next week. 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You will be encouraged. 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
1: Repent. 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And repentance is the message for believers today. 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
4: Heal your gloves, Doctor. Dr. Smith. Sir.
5: Huh? Yeah. Oh, yes, nurse. I'm sorry. My mind was sort of wandering.
4: Hurry, Dr. Smith. The patient is all ready. 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It's life and death. Doctor, where are you going?
5: I can't. 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Call someone else. I'm through.
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7: As pastor of New York's Christian Herald Bowery Mission, I've been asked many questions. Friends of the mission often ask, "Mr. Bolton, just where do the men that frequent the Bowery come from?" The answer is simple. They come from everywhere. From the rich, the poor, east and west, ignorant and educated. Take the case of Dr. Smith, for instance. A brilliant lad in college, he thought he was sufficient in himself.
8: Oh, hi, Smitty. Still sleeping off the party of last night, huh?
5: Oh, hi, Bill. Yeah, that was some fling. Ooh, my head. Doctor, what do you prescribe for my splitting cranium?
8: You may be joking, Smitty, but I prescribe a bit of temperate living. That stuff will get you if you don't quit.
5: Thank you for those sage words of wisdom, Doctor. That's pretty stiff medicine. Frankly, I rather enjoy the disease, even though some of the symptoms are pretty severe. Besides, the cure sounds just too bitter. I'm afraid I'd die with boredom.
8: Smitty, you're a nut. I never saw such a character. Out all night carousing around, and then you hit the books for an hour before classes, and you still end up on top of the class.
5: Yeah, old Smitty's really got it upstairs. You know, Bill, I've decided to specialize in surgery. Brain surgery. Boy, there's some real dough in that field.
8: Well, you better give it up if you're just after the money. You'll probably end up an alcoholic.
5: Now, look, Bill, let's forget about my little vices. It's my life, and I'm going to live it the way I enjoy things. If I like a little drink now and then, so what? Just so I get the job done.
8: Just let me read you this from the Proverbs. You like philosophy real well.
5: Okay. Read me some of that stuff from the Bible. Philosophy.
8: It says, "Can a man take fire in his bosom and his clothes not be burned? Can one go up on hot coals and his feet not be burned?"
5: Ah, nuts. That's where I came in.
7: Yes, young Mr. Smith, soon to be Dr. Smith, and later one of the top brain surgeons in New York, didn't like the thought that his love of pleasure, and especially his drinking, might someday give him cause for sorrow. He was a smart lad, though. Graduation day came.
8: Well, Smitty, in just a moment you'll be Dr. Smith. How about it?
5: Yeah, Bill. It won't be long now. We're on our way up. Big dough, difficult operations, and plenty of wine, women, and songs.
8: Still the same old Smitty. I don't think you've ever been bothered by an unselfish thought in all your life.
5: All right, Bill, let's can it. It's time to assume the high and exalted title of Doctor of Medicine.
7: A casual observer of the life of young Dr. Smith would have thought it was just a steady climb up the ladder of success. But in reality, he was stepping deeper into the clutches of alcohol and sin. With each drink, Dr. Smith's grip on respectability was loosened. The cup of sin is deceptive. It is sweet to the taste at first, but grows more bitter with every draft, until the whole thing becomes a mockery and a torment. Dr. Smith no longer enjoyed his bit of alcohol. He no longer was its master. He was a slave, helpless and hopeless.
4: Hi, Smitty, you old sawbones, you. What's the matter with you? You ain't having any fun tonight.
5: Huh? Fun? That's a laugh. I quit having fun years ago. Here I am, respected surgeon, plenty of money, but it's got me. Can't play with fire and not get burned. Bring me another bottle. Another bottle.
4: Where's Dr. Smith? There's an emergency case.
9: Why, I don't know. He's supposed to be on call. Call his friend Dr. Raymond. They went together in college, and they share an apartment.
4: It's ringing. Oh, we must hurry. We must. Hello? Hello, Dr. Raymond? Hospital. There's an emergency. Brain case in surgery. Dr. Smith is due up. Is he there? Well, get him here just as soon as you can and...
8: Yes. All right, nurse. I'll have him there in just a few minutes. Yes. All right, thank you. Now to get that drunk sobered up. Come on, Smitty. Up you come. That's it. Come on, now wake up. That's it, Smitty. Open those eyes. Come on now.
5: Ooh, tired. Gotta sleep. What's the matter? What's up?
8: Smitty, wake up. Shake it off, boy. You've got a tough case coming up.
5: Ah, that's better. Ooh, my head. It's about to split.
8: Yeah, well, you know my prescription for that. Now, come on, boy. I hope your nerves are steady enough. Many a life may depend on how fast you can sober up from this drunk.
5: Wow, what a head. What's up?
8: A brain case. Bad auto wreck. It's up to you.
5: Bill, maybe you'd better take...
8: No, Smithy. It's your case, and you ordinarily could handle it with ease. Come on. I'll handle the anesthetic. I got everything. Let's go. Ah, here we are. Quick, nurse. Help Dr. Smith get ready to operate.
5: Thanks, Bill, but I still don't feel up to it. Maybe you'd
8: Come
5: better...
8: on, Smitty. Where's the old fire? Let's go.
4: Here are your gloves, Doctor. Dr. Smith. Sir.
5: Huh? Yeah. Yeah. Oh, yes, nurse. I'm sorry. My mind was sort of wandering.
4: Hurry, Dr. Smith. The patient is all ready. Every minute counts. It's life and death. Doctor, where are you going?
5: I can't. My nerves are shot. Call someone else. I'm through. I can't go on like this. Call Bill, Dr. Raymond. He's seen a dozen of my operations. Let him do it. I'm walking out.
7: The cup of sin had become very bitter for Dr. Smith. It seemed any moment that the serpent lying in the bottom of the cup would strike the blow that would mean his eternal death. Those days that followed for Dr. Smith were days of misery, a typical story of sin, selfishness, and despair.
5: I've got to get away from myself. I can't think straight. My mind's poisoned. It's all rotten inside.
10: Can a man take fire in his bosom and his clothes not be burned? Can one go up on hot coals and his feet not be burned?
5: Bill was right. It does burn. down inside your soul. He was right. Bill was right.
7: It wasn't too long before he found his way to the Bowery Mission. We're in the business of helping men like the doctor. So it was that I talked to a man who had turned his back on honor and duty, walked out on a man whose life depended on his skill. Dr. Smith was sick, and he needed the great physician. You've done a wise thing in coming here, Dr. Smith.
5: Yeah, I guess. But Dr. Bolton, can you help me?
7: No, Dr. Smith. I can't help you. But I can certainly put you in touch with the person who can.
5: But Mr. Bolton, why did it have to happen to me, a great surgeon? The world needs my talent to preserve life.
7: Well, sometimes God has to knock a man flat on his back. You see, then, the only way he can look is up.
5: I know I've done wrong. I'm paying for it right now. But isn't there any hope?
7: The wages of sin is death. But the gift of God is eternal life through Jesus Christ our Lord. There's your hope, Doctor, the great physician.
5: You mean this Jesus? But how?
7: You see, God in his mercy had to find a way to be just and righteous, and yet become the justifier of all who would come to him. So he sent his Son, Jesus Christ, to die an ignominious death on a crude cross, just like the Bible says. He who knew no sin, that is Jesus, was made to be sin for us, that we might be made the righteousness of God in him.
5: You know, I've never heard about this before. But how can that cure me of drinking?
7: You see, Christ has power not only to save you from the penalty of sin, but also to deliver you from the power of sin. If the Son therefore shall make you free, ye shall be free indeed.
5: I'll try it, Pastor Bolton. But what do I have to do?
7: Just trust the great physician. Put all your confidence in him, just as your patients put confidence in you. And then, just ask him to come into your heart and be your personal savior.
5: Just like that. All right. Jesus, I'm sorry for my sins. I'm ignorant for all my education. I believe you died for my sins. Now come into my heart and be my Savior.
7: Nearly 6 months went by. I had prayed for Dr. Smith for several months, wondered how he was doing, and then in a press of activity, I had nearly forgotten him. One day, I got a phone call. Hello, Bolton speaking.
11: Mr. Bolton. This is Dr. Smith over at City Hospital. I'm just getting ready for an operation. I just had to call.
7: Dr. Smith? Yes, I remember you.
11: I just wanted to tell you, the Bible was right. Jesus Christ can save from sin. He saved me. You know, I haven't had a drink since the day I met him in your office. My nerves are steady, and I can operate with the confidence that God is on my side. Tell the people for me that there is hope for the sinner. Tell them to take Jesus as their personal Savior. Tell them it's real, and it works. It's great to be a child of God.
6: You've been listening to Miracles. In today's cast were Bob Pratt, Tom Hall, Jerry McClun, Gwen Reese, and Karen Mock. Original music for our program was by James Martin, sound by Pierre Gillerman. Today's Miracles was directed by Charles Frick, with Leon Whitman as recording engineer. This

a treasury of great hymns. As Jesus gave his last great commission to his disciples, he also gave them the promise of his presence. Daily fellowship with Christ is the theme of a favorite gospel song, In the Garden. We'll hear a firsthand account of how it was written as Bob Jones University presents A Treasury of Great Hymns.

0: This is Charles Kelsch. During his lifetime, Dr. Al Smith knew many gospel songwriters. They told him firsthand the stories behind the writing of their songs. In a recorded conversation, Dr. Smith told us about the writing of In the Garden, as the author related it to him.
1: I was living in Philadelphia at the time, and someone told me, the writer of In the Garden, and If Jesus Goes With Me, I'll Go, and I Have a New Name in Glory, would come into Philadelphia and work every day at the Hall Mack Company. And so one day I found my way there. I had the address. And when I knocked on the door, who should meet me but this man with a big walrus mustache? You know what they were? Remember them? And he said, come in. He said, my name is C. Austin Miles. And I said, my name's Al Smith. He said, I've heard about you. Come on in, young man. And after a little time of conversation, he said, you perhaps wonder how I got to write music. I said, yeah, I had particularly one song, In the Garden. Can you tell me about it? He said, yeah. He said, I will. He said, you know, I've always loved music. He said, I'm a druggist by trade. And he said, in the early days of photography, I loved to take pictures, but he said it was quite expensive to have them processed. He said, someone said, why don't you get some used equipment along the way and you can do your own and maybe go into business a little bit, make some money. And so he said, that's what I did. And he said, I continued to write gospel songs. Said, I'd always look in the Bible for ideas. And he said, I found they're the best place to get ideas for gospel songs. Mm-hmm. And he said, one day I'd put the film in the emulsion to develop. And he said, I had found that I could open my Bible down in the dark room with that particular blue light there, and I could read there, waiting for the film to be cured, as he said. Mm-hmm. And he said, one day I opened the Bible, and it fell to the story of Easter morning. He said, I'll never forget it. He said, I had read it often. But he said, this particular time, it seemed as if I was somewhere there behind one of the bushes or trees listening. I was getting it firsthand. He said, I saw the disciples come and then leave hurriedly. And then he said, I saw this woman go up to the person she thought was the gardener and say, where have you put him? Where? I just can't find. They've taken my Lord away. Mm-hmm. And he said, I heard the answer, and she recognized the voice of her Savior. All of a sudden, he said, I woke up. And he said, a song began to come in my heart. And he said, the Lord said to me, Miles, remember this, that happened 2,000 years ago, but you know this can happen in the life of a Christian every day. Said, the Lord has promised, I'll never leave you, I'll never forsake you. And we read about Enoch walking with God, and we have that privilege. And he said, you know, I could hardly wait for those film to develop so that I could rush upstairs. He said, I washed them off, hung them up to dry, went upstairs and began to chord, and he said, in just a little while, he said, I had written three complete stanzas and a chorus, and the song was In the Garden. He said, I have received more letters, more requests, and more people telling me of the blessing of this song than all my others put together. Mm-hmm. Of course, with Mr. Miles, it worked nicely. Eventually, he was asked to become part of the Hall Mack Company, who first published his songs. And he became its editor, and eventually became the editor for Homer Roadheaver, who had been the song leader for Billy Sunday and had the Roadheaver Publishing Company. And they united together, and they had the Roadheaver Hall Mack Company.
2: Which we see very frequently in the front of hymn books.
1: That's right.
2: And by the time he died, when he was 78 years of age, little did he think that the song would have sold something like 3 million copies.
1: Yeah, and now, of course, far more than that.
0: From the Treasury of Great Hymns Archives, that was the recorded voice of the late Dr. Al Smith. Now the Bob Jones University Choir sings what Dr. Smith described as one of the all-time gospel song favorites, In the Garden.

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0: SRN News, I'm Mary Rose. State police in Michigan have released new details about the victims in yesterday's multi-scene shooting. Bob Agnew reports.
1: State police have now released information about the ages and genders of the victims of a multi-location shooting in rural Michigan. They say at a home in Lake Township Friday, police discovered three victims who had been killed. They included a 45-year-old man, a 40-year-old woman, and a 16-year-old boy. In a separate home, police say they found another victim, a 53-year-old man. Earlier, police had confirmed the gunman, 39-year-old Chad Hickman, was found dead in the woods after a manhunt nearby the body of a fifth victim, a 29-year-old woman. Bob Agnew reporting.
0: President Trump is pushing a tax change.

0: that appears to have overwhelming public support and could put more investment dollars back into the economy. Correspondent Bernie Bennett has this story.
1: A McLaughlin poll finds that voters support indexing capital gains taxes for inflation by nearly a 4-to-1 margin, 62% to 16%. Supporters say the change would prevent taxpayers from being taxed on gains caused only by inflation, while freeing up hundreds of billions of dollars in locked-up capital for new investments. The poll also shows strong support for expanding the capital gains exemption for homeowners, a move advocates say would encourage seniors to sell their homes and increase housing inventory for younger families. Bernie Bennett reporting.
0: A shooting at Virginia State University left 5 people wounded early today. Officials say it happened around 1:30 a.m. outside a residence hall at a university in Chesterfield, Virginia. Indiana authorities say at least 5 people have died in storms across the state this week as first responders work to rescue more people Saturday from rising waters. This is SRN News. Is capital punishment moral?
2: A new poll from the Pew Research Center indicates that 68% of Americans believe the death penalty is morally justified in the case of murder. 28% disagree. Republicans are more likely than Democrats to support execution, 84% to 51%. The poll also reveals that the groups most opposed to the death penalty include young people, college graduates, and members of minority racial groups. Michael Harrington reporting.
0: More and more important social issues are being decided by state residents at the ballot box. In November, voters in almost every state will have the opportunity to amend the language of their state constitution. Abortion and transgenderism are frequently the object of referendums, and this fall will be no exception. In recent years, around 100 amendments have been voted on in each cycle. This is SRN News.
3: Philippians chapter 4, verse 8. Finally, brethren, whatsoever things are true, whatsoever things are honest, whatsoever things are just, whatsoever things are pure, whatsoever things are lovely, whatsoever things are of good report, if there be any virtue and if there be any praise, think on these things. Philippians 4, 8. God's word calling us to control our thoughts.
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2: Don't you love the old songs of the faith? I like to call them musical memories. I'm Martha Garvin. You will never know how much I appreciate VCY America and the privilege they've given me to share the older gospel songs with you. You have written to me and told me that you're grateful also. My prayer is that God will continue to bless VCY America. I'm Martha Reed Garvin. I'll see you Sunday evening.
0: 8:30 Central Time.

And bless the Lord, O my soul, and all that's within me. Bless his holy name. And we just praise God today for a beautiful day to know him and to serve him. Well, it's home time for Homespun Harmonies here. And as some of you may have discovered, that we've got all kinds of old recordings and some that have been done homespun. In fact, we call them all homespun recordings. Right now, let's go back to the 60s, the middle to late 60s. And listen to a song written and sung by Bonnie Plunkett, Take My Hands.

Take my hands and use them, Lord, for Thee. A song, yes. A message, yes. And a prayer, all wrapped up into a musical envelope. And we thank God for songwriters and those who perform in such a way, not for their own glory, but to lift up Jesus. There's a little song that we put together some years ago. This is back in the 60s, too, when we put a trio together, Dester and Jeanette and myself. Little song, Do I Love Jesus?

Yes, recorded way back there in the 60s. And a little storefront at 2631 West State Street. The building's condemned, standing there right now, empty. But that was the beginning of our involvement in radio and live broadcasting as well. We're going to move right along here with another song of the back side of our cabinet here, where we found some recordings of the group that we worked with for 12 years called the New Life Singers. We just had a reunion a year ago in October, and it was kind of fun to see them all come together, and some of them have since gone on to be with the Lord, even since that meeting. But exchanging thoughts and memories of being out there on the road and witnessing for Christ, each person was instructed they needed to be ready at a moment's notice to share Christ, whatever the opportunity was. And so every rehearsal, we'd start with a half hour in the Word, and then the rest was music every Monday night. So we're going to move right along here with that song. It was done with a soundtrack. We didn't have all the instrumentation. We did travel one year with a full brass ensemble. We'll do some of those as well. But this one was the soundtrack, and when we all get to heaven, what a day of rejoicing that will be.

Now, that's a bunch of kids, teenagers and young college kids that got together and formed a group and sang what I call real music. Somebody once said that the day has come when music has died. I don't believe it. I still believe that there are people who like to make good music, and young people as well. I like to bring back this song periodically because involved in it was the big bass voice of George Yonts, the Cathedral's Quartet. Now, some of you say, well, Vic, why do you have warm feelings regarding that? Because George Yonts sold me a microphone back in 1956. He wanted to get a different kind of microphone. Their quartet was in our church in Des Moines. And he says, I'm going to sell this microphone. And I said, well, how much do you want for it? He said, well, $30. So I bought it from him. Little did we realize that was the first microphone we would use in the founding of the ministry of VCY America. And George has now been with the Lord for several years, but I had a chance to share with him what the Lord did with his microphone, and he gave me a big old hug. And George was, of course, an outstanding singer. But right now, let's listen as they do a cappella. And I'm not sure if they double-track this or not, but it's rich in sound. Since Jesus came into my heart. Whoa.

Oh, what a song, and Rejoicing in the Lord, a song that gives praise to Him since Jesus came into my heart. Let's go on further. I think you'll recognize this voice by now.

Pastor Andy Hollier there. Pastor Hollier is back in Australia, but the offerings, he left about 35 songs that we have here in our library. Well, the Palermos I always enjoyed hearing. In fact, they made this chorus so popular. And we sing it wherever we go, in our Singspirations as well. It's entitled Heaven is a Wonderful Place, and both Lou and Phil are there right now. And I always wondered if the Lord allowed them to have a heavenly accordion and a heavenly guitar as they used to sing these songs with joy.

Phil and Louie and Edie, and I'm not sure if they're all in heaven or not, but I know three of them are. And I hope you enjoyed that. Let's do another little quick song here. Time's pushing in on us here, and we've got just enough time for Polly Newman to sing It's Real.

Boy, time goes by so quickly. It's been good to have you with us today, and hope that you'll join us when we next meet next week, the Lord willing, on the little program we call Homespun Harmonies.

0: 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It's that time of year, the time for big yellow buses, backpacks, pencils and paper, and oh, the smell of a new box of crayons. As families across America send their children back to school or homeschool, so much preparation is needed. 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Be praying for our schools and for the safety of all the children. 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Pray for the teachers and all of the staff that their labor would be rewarding to them above all that they could ever very deservingly earn. Just pray for this generation. They have already been through so much. May they above all learn of the God who created them and loves them. A back-to-school message from VCY America.
1: Singing along the way I go, praising the Lord, praising the Lord.

Well, hello, everybody, and welcome to Inspiration Time. This is Hilton Griswold saying welcome today, and wherever you are and whatever may be happening, for the next few minutes, stay with me, and let's enjoy some wonderful songs that you have requested. And I was over here looking at the mail that's been coming in, and let me just share Stuttgart, Arkansas. Let me share with you how many listeners that we've got. BB, Arkansas. That's Milwaukee, Wisconsin. This is Conway, Arkansas. This is Sheridan, Arkansas. This is Piggott, Arkansas. This is Bradford, Arkansas. This is Benton, Arkansas. This is Hazen, Arkansas. And this is Springfield, Missouri, and Madison, Wisconsin. All came in on that day. Thank you for writing to us. We are so delighted. And I'll have more to say to you about that in just a little while. But let me get over here. They'll have to follow me over here to the piano. And let me start singing today with a song that we've got a request for that Vep Ellis wrote many, many years ago. He wrote a lot of good songs. And this one, Heavenly Love.

Listen to this. 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Troubles of earth so often overtake me. Burdens of life with heartache and care. Heavenly love will never forsake me, filling my need, for Jesus is there. Isn't that great? Well, Vep Ellis wrote that many, many years ago. Now, let me sing the last verse of this wonderful song.

Heavenly Love. Vepeles wrote that many, many years ago. Now, I've got a request for several bunch of songs just put together. And let me see if I can sing. Some of them choruses, and some of them just an old song that goes a long, long ways back.

That answered a number of requests for those songs, old choruses and old songs that I hope you enjoyed today. What a beautiful, beautiful thought. I got one more song that I got to sing for you. I'm going to sing the chorus because this too was requested with these choruses that I just finished. See if you remember this.

0: that's great. That's an old, old song. And copyrighted back in 1932, the Homer Rhodey Haver Company. And I had the privilege of being in meetings with Homer Rhodey Haver in 1946. And we were with the Blackwoods and had the opportunity of hearing him sing and direct the choir and direct the singing and lead the singing. And he had his trombone and he played that horn with the people and got them to singing. That was Homer Rhodey Haver. Got to meet him. Hey, I bet you that's Ray. Come in. just us chickens. Come on in. How are you? What in the world have you got?
1: I'm great.
0: Are you
1: well,
0: ready?
1: Well, I thought maybe Bob would be here, and I found some donuts that I thought maybe I'd bring by for Bob, but he's not here.
0: No, he took off. But I told about that. The lady that said, I'm writing, and I'm not going to mail him any envelopes, but I'm going to send you this money, and you get some of those for Bob.
1: And you did.
0: I did.
1: You know what? I think your delivery guy was holding out on you. I think he stashed a couple in the back here.
0: Oh, boy, that's all right.
1: We're referring to another show, folks, if you happen to miss it or not following the conversation here.
0: Yeah, right.
1: One of our Parsons Four Quartet singers loves them donuts.
0: Yes, sir, and a lot of other things.
1: That's right. How you doing, Hilton?
0: Real good, real good. Boy, we're having a great time.
1: You singing for the folks here today?
0: Yeah. I just got through singing some old choruses and songs that I hadn't thought about in a long time, and we got some requests for. Do you remember, this is in church book, do you remember that song, Living for Jesus? Oh, Jesus, Lord and Savior, I give myself to Thee, for Thou in Thy atonement didst give Thyself for me.

0: Nope.
1: Isn't that pretty? That's an old
0: I don't
1: old
0: know if I,
1: one.
0: It's a, one of those familiar kind of melodies. I don't know if I've actually heard it or not.
1: That's a long way.
0: Was that a request? Did somebody write in for that?
1: Yep.
0: Pretty song.
1: And An Evening Prayer. You remember that one, don't you?
0: I think so.
1: What was the guy's name that used that as a theme? Way back there. Long time ago. Well, anyway.
0: So these are our requests, the songs that you have here?
1: Yeah.
0: I see you have a bunch of mail here on the old piano today.
1: Oh, boy, a lot of mail has come in.
0: It's so nice when the folks write, isn't it?
1: Yeah, betcha. And that's what we're interested in. Well, hey, what you got pulled out
0: well,
1: there?
0: Well, you know what? I have a song called A Glorious Church.
1: Oh, yes.
0: One that's actually just straight out of the hymnal.
1: Well, what's my key?
0: Your key is just what's here, key of C.
1: C, yeah.
0: I don't know if you want this in front of you or not.
1: I can do that. No, I can do that.
0: You don't need no book?
1: No, I can do that. And the key of C, it's a glorious church without spot or
0: wrinkle. How are we going to do this?
1: Well,
0: I'm going to play sax. You're not going to play sax, and I'm not going to play piano. We know that.
1: Okay, well, I'll give the intro, and you take off and play it through. Twice. You play it through twice.
0: Okay.
1: And then I'll sing the chorus at the end.
0: I'll play harmony with you if you want.
1: Okay.
0: All right. Sounds
1: good. That'll be.

0: Oh, great, great. Boy, that sounded
1: That
0: good.
1: Was fun. That was really fun.
0: That's a great song. That's a great song. A glorious church washed in the blood of the Lamb. I like that. That's a great song. Did you ever know this fella right there?
1: No.
0: Did you ever meet that man?
1: Uh-uh.
0: He lived in your town for a long time.
1: You know what? Yes, I did. I did. He came by one time and showed me some of his music.
0: Yeah. He wrote quite a bit of music.
1: I think that's an old picture of him.
0: Oh, yes. Yeah. In fact, this was back when he was in evangelistic work himself and so on. And he had a lot of connections with music, and he was a music dealer, and he wrote music. And I've used this song of his lots of times, and I've had lots of requests for it. But he was an evangelist, and I met him and his wife, and was with them numbers of times.
1: Okay, yeah, he stopped by one time and played some of his music for me and stuff, and it was very, very nice.
0: Mm-hmm.
1: Like, yep. About 5 years ago or so. It's been a number of years ago.
0: And he wrote a song, and it's just slipped my mind right now, but he wrote the song and asked the Weatherford Quartet to sing it. And they liked it and made it their album. And that song is the name of their long play album.
1: Wow.
0: And so they used his song.
1: You know, we don't say album too much anymore.
0: No.
1: The albums are going away.
0: Yeah, they were on the old 33 and a third,
1: the big
0: you
1: ones,
0: know,
1: yeah.
0: And the big albums, and in a jacket, and the Weatherfords did that.
1: So are you doing this song on the show, or did you just have this out to a...
0: No. I'll have this on the program down here. Before we close, if I can get to it all, I'll do this.
1: Well, that's wonderful. Well, I'm going to take off, Hilton. Good to see you again.
0: Thank you.
1: Good
0: for
1: to be here with the
0: by.
1: Folks and with you.
0: And thank you for playing that.
1: I'll take my donut. Since Bob's not here, I'll take these with me as I go.
0: yeah. And I bet you they don't get very far.
1: You don't think so, huh?
0: Yeah.
1: All right. I'll see you. Bye, folks.
0: Okay. Bye, bye. Oh, that's great. That's great. Here's a song that Mosey Lister wrote, and I have sung this many times. Got a special request for the folks that wrote in and said, would you please sing His Hand in Mine? This goes back to the 1950s, and it was copyrighted about 1953. And today I hope you enjoy His Hand in Mine.

Oh, thank you for requesting that. Now, here's a song that Rusty Goodman wrote, and I want to sing a verse of it for you. Very, very beautiful, beautiful song. You listen to the words.

had it not been for a place called Mount Calvary, had it not been for the old rugged cross. Oh, what a beautiful thought and a beautiful song. I'm glad you requested it today. Rusty Goodman has gone on to his reward already, but it's a beautiful song that he had written, and it was a song that a lot of folks have sung all down through the time. Listen to this chorus. I

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0: With SRN News, I'm Ron Taylor. The ongoing war with Iran is pushing U.S. aircraft carriers to their operational limits.
1: The Western Pacific Ocean will be without one key U.S. warship, at least for now. The USS George Washington is leaving the Pacific and is expected to replace the USS Abraham Lincoln in the Middle East. The Lincoln has spent a record of more than 240 uninterrupted days at sea, and there are growing concerns about sailors' mental health and supply shortages. Brian Clark, a defense analyst at the Hudson Institute, says no U.S. warship presence in the Pacific gives China another opportunity to show its strength in its desire to seize the self-governing island of Taiwan. I'm Donna Warder.
0: President Trump is praising gains on his crime crackdown across the country as the FBI releases statistics from last year.
2: The 2025 annual FBI crime report shows violent crime is down more than 9%, murder and robbery down more than 18%, and rape down more than 7% across the country. President Trump at an event celebrating law enforcement on Friday in Nassau County, Long Island.
3: Let's say they don't have good leadership, like Chicago has very bad leadership, but we have the numbers down because of what the federal government's doing. We get no credit for it because they say, well, we get no credit for it. They like to take all the credit, but everyone knows.
2: Laura Winters reporting.
0: Hurricane Lala formed earlier today on a path to make landfall on Hawaii's Big Island. The National Hurricane Center says Lala's maximum sustained winds increased to 75 miles per hour, making it a Category 1. It was located about 65 miles south-southeast of South Point on a forecast track that would take its center over the island sometime tomorrow. Indiana authorities say at least five people have died in storms across the state this week as first responders worked to rescue more people earlier Saturday from rising waters along White River. This is SRN News. Correspondent Michael Harrington shares the results of a new poll on the morality of capital punishment.
4: A new poll from the Pew Research Center indicates that 68% of Americans believe the death penalty is morally justified in the case of murder. 28% disagree. Republicans are more likely than Democrats to support execution, 84% to 51%. The poll also reveals that the groups most opposed to the death penalty include young people, college graduates, and members of minority racial groups. Michael Harrington.

0: reporting.
1: Pope Leo will meet with survivors of clergy abuse during a four-day trip to France next month that will include a visit to UNESCO headquarters, a meeting with the French bishop and lords, and inter-religious meetings at the border city of Metz. The Pope met with six abuse survivors during his recent trip to Spain, where the Catholic hierarchy was and has only recently began to have reckoning with its legacy of abuse and cover-up after a long-dismissed severity of the scandal. This is SRN News. Former Trump National Security Advisor KT McFarland tells the Salem Radio Network she understands the strategy the president is using when he uses the phrase low-keying it.
2: Philippians chapter 4, verse 8. Finally, brethren, whatsoever things are true, whatsoever things are honest, whatsoever things are just, whatsoever things are pure, whatsoever things are lovely, whatsoever things are of good report, if there be any virtue and if there be any praise, think on these things. Philippians 4:8, God's word calling us to control our thoughts.
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6: How do you do? Mind coming with us? Destination the greatest. The road we'll follow is not an easy one, but it was traveled by a man who has learned what it means to have his heart and mind and life unshackled. From Chicago, the Pacific Garden Mission presents Unshackled, the unique dramatic series that tells true stories of real people. For over 121 years, Pacific Garden Mission has offered the open secret of new life to the men and women of Chicago's streets. And for over 48 years, this, the longest-running dramatic series in radio history, has been offering that same good news to people around the world. Unshackled now reaches into every continent on Earth, and many of these true testimonies are translated and rebroadcast in several foreign languages, including Spanish, Arabic, and Romanian. And we are increasingly amazed at the way these programs have reached out into new areas, so that you may now be listening aboard an airplane in flight over South America, in a cabin aboard a vessel in the China Seas, in a dormitory room in Burma or the Philippines, in Africa, Korea, the West Indies, Australia, or almost anywhere in the United States and Canada. And we are constantly in awe at the response we receive from people of all cultures, gender, and age, telling us how their lives have been touched and changed by these true stories that make you face yourself and think.
7: Connor, I thought you'd be halfway to Bataan by this time.
8: So did I, Captain.
0: Have you been down to the harbor?
7: Nah, too tied up here. It's a mess.
0: Oh, you should see it. There are thousands of soldiers down there waiting for boats. But there are only a few boats. And the Jap bombers are having a field day bombing the harbor area and every other part of Manila.
7: Yeah, I expect this building to be hit any moment.
0: Oh, Captain, the whole city's taking a pasty. Our defense is a mess. The AK-AK can't get high enough to get at them.
7: Well, how's your detachment?
0: Oh, none dead yet. We still have 75 guys.
7: You're lucky.
0: Yeah, I know. But if we wait to be evacuated by boat, we may not stay lucky. What are the chances of our getting to Bataan by land?
7: Well, it can be done, but it means a long trip around Manila Bay and then back south into the peninsula. And as you know, that's where we're setting up a defense of ours.
0: Yeah. Question is, where are the Japs?
7: That's exactly the question. They're coming down from central Luzon, and we're not sure just how fast they're moving. The danger is they may reach the land end of the peninsula before you do and cut you off.
0: We still wouldn't be any worse off than we are sweating it out here in Manila.
7: Well, you're probably right about that.
0: And I have your permission to try the land route, sir?
7: Sure, go ahead. All you have to do now is line up the vehicles. And good luck.
6: That was in December 1941, just a few days after Pearl Harbor. And this is the story of a man whose life included two great adventures. One of them was uniquely his, shared by only a few companions. It was an adventure involving great danger and hardship. The second adventure was quite different. It began sometime after the first adventure had ended. It was a high and happy adventure, and will go on forever. Now for broadcast around the earth, here's program number 2525. Another true story from our classic files, the story of Clay Connor, right now on Unshackled.
8: Our detachment set out for Bataan. I knew just about as well as much about it as most people in the United States, that it was a jungle, almost no one lived there, and that it was where Frank Buck caught the largest python in captivity. But I was destined to know much more. We rounded up a few cars and trucks to make up a convoy. Oh, it was a terrible sight we confronted as a mass of humanity ran from Manila. The evacuation caused separation of parents and children, overturned cars, a mass of injured and dying. We made the trip around Manila by land. It was Christmas morning when we arrived, and our military forces were digging in on a line stretching the entire 14 miles across the peninsula from Manila Bay to the China Sea. It was recorded as one of the toughest defense lines in history. We stopped the best Jap troops cold for more than 4 months. Then the combination of short supplies, sickness, and the pressure of more than 1 million enemy soldiers broke through the line. It was time to get moving again. 7 of us made our escape.
9: Feeling any better, Connor?
0: Maybe. A little. Where are the other guys?
9: They took off yesterday while you were unconscious.
0: Where are we now?
9: Oh, we must have made 20 miles before you passed out. The guys waited for a while. Then they figured you were going to die, so they took off.
0: I thought I was going to die, too. Malaria, I guess. The way I was shaking.
9: One of the guys had some Adabrin. He left it.
0: Good. Let's see if we've come 20 miles. That ought to put us pretty close to the Japs.
9: It sure does, buddy. That's their guns you hear. Not as much firing as there was, though. I guess they've gotten down to the mopping up process.
0: And if we're not lucky, we'll be mopped up, too.
9: Yeah? Can you travel?
0: Yeah, I'd better. Come on, let's get moving.
10: Sure is quiet.
0: Yeah, except when we move.
10: Cut bamboo. There's nothing worse for noise.
0: Near as I can figure, we're in the middle of enemy territory.
10: Yeah, and if we're going to get out of Bataan alive, we got to move through the whole Jap army.
0: You ever wonder what happens if we get caught?
10: Oh, name, rank, and serial number, I guess, then prison camp.
0: Well, let's not get caught. Let's keep watching for a road. There's supposed to be one somewhere up this way. Runs all the way across the peninsula.
9: There's the road, Connor.
0: Yeah, and loaded with Sunday drivers, look like. What this jungle needs is traffic lights.
10: You said it. We got to get across, and without being seen.
9: The way the traffic's running, we may never have a chance.
8: Just have to wait for a break, I guess. These people must sleep sometime. The break in the stream of Japanese military traffic was a long time coming. When it did, we ran hard and got across into the cover on the north side. We ran until it was pitch black and reasoned that we'd gone far enough. We crawled into some undergrowth, pulled some brush over us as camouflage, and exhausted. We slept sound during the night, and into the mid-morning, I was awakened suddenly. Hey! Kelly! Wake up! I said wake up, not talk up. Yeah, that's better.
10: Thanks for letting me breathe. What's up?
8: Everybody in this part of the world, and all of them seem to be Japs. Two patrols have passed here in the last 10 minutes. They're covering every inch of ground.
10: Say no more. I'm awake. And if I start to sneeze, you've got my permission to cut my throat.
8: If either one of us sneezes while one of those patrols is around, they'll do the throat cutting.
11: Before we were able to get away, some of the soldiers passed within a few feet of us. Later, when they moved out, we scrounged around the area where they had been, looking for food. The filth on our faces aroused another enemy as we searched for food.
10: I'd hate to be a cat and have to live on the garbage the Jap Army leaves behind.
8: Yeah. When these guys drop a handful of rice, it's a big deal.
10: I know. But I just found a bunch here on the ground, and you know what I'm going to do with it?
8: Sure. Eat it.
10: That's right, buddy. I'm glad to get it.
8: You ever see the flies and mosquitoes this bad?
10: Oh. Nope. I figure the war's a break for both of them.
8: What do you mean?
10: Oh. Well, you put two armies into a jungle like this, and for both flies and mosquitoes, it's a smorgasbord. And I'm part of it.
8: Let's get out of here. We've got to find a mountain that's high enough and dry enough so we can be free of these things.
11: We climbed into the hill country, still keeping our cover. That forced us up the cliffs and through overhangs. And then there came a place where a slide of gravel, some 20 feet wide, had cut off our pathway.
9: You think we can jump across that gravel slide?
8: I don't know. I do know if we miss, we'll start another slide and go right down over the cliff.
9: Yeah, then we better not miss. I'm going to give it a try.
8: Okay. Here, give me your stuff. I'll toss it to you after you get over.
9: If I get over.
8: Yeah.
9: Here, take my pack.
8: Mm-hmm.
9: The lighter we are, the better on this jump. I never was great at track and field, but this is going to be the broad jump of the year.
8: Ah! Oh, good boy, Kelly.
9: Yeah, but I widened the gravel slide, too. Now you have further to jump.
8: Can't be helped. Here, I'm tossing you your stuff. Now catch mine, too. There you go. Now, keep your fingers crossed, Kelly. Here I come!
11: I made the jump and missed the landing. The gravel, flowing like a river, carried me down to the lid of the cliff. And then at the last instant, I caught hold of a dead tree that still clung to the almost bare rocks that broke my fall. And I was working my way down, lowering myself a foot at a time down a 400-foot drop. Kelly found his way down by another route, and we'd moved on, looking for friendly Filipinos. When at last we found them, they took us to a hidden evacuation center. By then, I was a very sick man.
12: It is a bad thing. We do not have medicine here, but what can we do?
8: I think you're doing very well, hiding all of us up here, feeding us.
12: We do not feed you very well.
8: Huh? Well, maybe not, but I'm eating better than I would have been in the jungle.
12: Also, I am told better than you would in prison camp. And maybe you would be dead already. Many Americans die in death march.
8: Death march? What's that?
12: Prisoners were taken from Bataan and marched to POW camp, many miles away. Many men, very sick, no food, little water. Many die on the way. If you had been captured, maybe you'd die too.
11: We had been saved from a fate much worse than the jungle. But our circumstances at the evacuation center were not good. Men were dying all around me from malaria and dysentery. And somehow, I lived.
8: And during those months of recovery, I began reading a little New Testament that Lieutenant Edwards gave me. Before I left, I had read it 7 times. Even so, there were many things I didn't understand. A number of years would pass before my understanding would be opened. When my strength returned, I began to organize guerrilla forces. There were many loyal Filipinos in the hills, but there were also those who were collaborating with the Japanese. The trouble was to know the difference between them and to avoid being betrayed. And during one of those missions, 3 of my buddies and I were almost killed or captured by the enemy.
10: Hey, look out! We're surrounded! The Filipinos and Japanese have joined forces. We gotta dig in.
0: I can't breathe. My heart is about to burst.
10: We might make it out if we cover ourselves with mud. There's so much grass here. I think it will camouflage us if we stay down.
0: Listen, they're trying to find us with the trucks.
10: It looks like they're covering every inch of ground.
0: They're trying to set the grass on fire with flares, but it keeps going out. They're leaving.
10: We have to wait until we're sure they're gone. It could be trap.
0: Wow. What a narrow escape. We've got to get out of here before they come back.
10: I can go to mountains.
0: What's up there?
10: No Japanese, for one thing.
0: One thing? What else?
10: Pygmies.
0: Pygmies?
10: Oh, yes. They're little bad people. Very fierce. They don't like Japanese. Of course, they don't like Filipinos either.
0: How about Americans?
10: Probably not.
0: Then how can this help us?
10: I do not know, but I think we should try. Down here, we are sure to be killed.
8: That began a very strange adventure. It took some time, but finally I persuaded 2 pygmy boys to take me to their uncle. After that, while I tried to explain in a pygmy village my reasons for being there, I was able to successfully treat an agonizing sore on the leg of a little girl. And then the little people listened to me, and in time, I was able to set up a working relationship with the 40 family tribes.
13: You say we fight together, yes? That's
0: right. I'll teach you how.
13: We know how to fight, and we will if you bring us salt.
0: Right. I'll get it from the lowland people. Yes?
13: Then we say yes.
8: That was the beginning of the Pygmy Negrito Scouts. In time, hundreds of Filipinos brought their families to us for safekeeping. Through them, we obtained information about enemy installations. The maps we drew reached Colonel Merrill on the western side of the mountains, and he was able to transmit them to the Southwest Pacific Forces. We had many ways of keeping the Japanese troops out of our mountain hideaways. Some of them were taught to us by the Pygmies.
13: We call this pig trap.
8: I see. Bamboo spears sharpened to a fine point, and when someone steps on the vines, he triggers the spears.
13: Man step on vine, dead.
8: I see. Tell me, do you have any other little tricks like this?
13: Oh, yes. Can kill other ways, too. We show you.
8: They did, too. The Pygmies, though primitive, were also a highly self-reliant and courageous people. With their help, we were able to keep our American flag flying over this place in the Philippines for 34 months. The Pygmies also saluted our flag as part of their drill. Then, at last, came the great day when the Americans landed. We ran out to meet them, followed by a stream of Pygmies. As we approached them, we began singing loudly to let the troops know we were Americans.
14: California, here I come, right back where I started from.
6: Clay Connor's first great adventure was over, and in a minute he'll tell us about his next.
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8: My second greatest adventure happened this way. My tour of duty ended and I established myself in the insurance business in Indianapolis. One of my clients was a successful dentist named Robert K. George. One of my co-workers had some information about him he thought I should know.
16: Dr. George? Oh, yeah, he's a fine fellow. You'll probably like him a lot. Of course, there is one thing.
8: Oh? What's that?
16: He's a religious fanatic. Why, he's likely to walk right up to you and say, "Are you a Christian?"
8: Ah. Well, thanks for the tip. I made up my mind that it was good business not to offend a client. I would politely listen to Dr. George, even if he did reveal his fanaticism. Of course, I didn't expect it to happen in a public restaurant.
17: Well, now, Clay, while they're bringing our meals, I'd like to read a little passage out of my favorite book.
8: What book is that, sir?
17: Just this, my boy.
8: Oh?
17: God's precious word. Listen, here's Jesus speaking to a fine woman of Bethany by the name of Martha. "I am the resurrection and the life. He that believeth in me, though he were dead, yet shall he live. And whosoever liveth and believeth in me shall never die. Believest thou this?" Those are the Lord's own words, as recorded in the book of John, chapter 11, verses 25 and 26.
8: I beg your pardon, sir?
17: Clay, have you ever had a real experience with your Creator?
8: Well, I'm not sure.
7: Excuse me, gentlemen, here you are. Sorry to keep you waiting.
8: No problem at all. Not at all. Looks good, doesn't it?
17: Mm-hmm.
8: I'm certainly hungry.
17: So am I, but don't you think we ought to pray?
8: Pray. With all those people around us, I felt like a fool. I died a thousand deaths of embarrassment as Dr. George gave thanks for our food. I bowed my head and stroked my eyebrows like I knew what I was doing. And all during the meal, Dr. George kept telling me about Jesus.
17: Clay, I'm a lot older than you, and let me say this, I'm a happy man. But it's all because of the Lord Jesus Christ. It's a strange thing. But in Christ, I find life far richer and sweeter than it ever was before. And yet, I can enjoy that sweetness and still be ready to die and go to a better life with Him. No fear of the grave, no regrets. This is what the Bible calls the peace that passeth all understanding.
8: His words stuck in my mind, but I still wanted none of that fanaticism for myself. Then, a month later, Dr. George called me again. Hello? Connor speaking.
18: Clay, I'm going on a retreat for men over in Ohio, and I'd like you to go along as my guest.
8: A retreat?
18: A fine bunch of men. You'll enjoy it.
8: Oh, well, Dr. George...
18: You can arrange your time, can't you? What do you say I pick you up Friday afternoon at 2? I'll see you then.
8: On the way to the retreat, Dr. George talked about how man has a free will to choose between God and Satan. And when we got there, I found men acting as though they actually enjoyed the retreat. They sang with such enthusiasm. And then some of them spoke.
16: My relationship with the Lord is not just for Sunday and for church. God is concerned with every phase of my life, including my business. See, a while ago, I asked Him to be the senior partner in my business. And you know, my affairs are far better than ever before. The figures show it. My peace of mind shows it. And my family knows it. You see, I tithe to the church and give to other Christian organizations, and God continues to provide all that is needed. George Bernard Shaw, a famous British author, said, "I must be used, built into the solid fabric of life as far as there is any usable brick in me, and thrown aside when I am used up. It is only when I am being used that I can feel my own existence and enjoy my own life." Yeah. Now, philosophically, that's an interesting statement. But upon closer scrutiny, we realize that it's an empty and hollow declaration. Now, Ephesians chapter 2, verse 10 says, "For we are His workmanship, created in Christ Jesus unto good works, which God hath before ordained that we should walk in them.
14: Amen.
16: We are assured that we will not be used up and then thrown away, because we were made for God.
7: Yes.
16: And He will accomplish His purpose, and then He will take us to heaven. Oh, praise the Lord.
14: Yes.
16: Proverbs chapter 16, verse 3 says, "Commit thy works unto the Lord, and thy thoughts shall be established."
8: The next morning, Dr. George woke me at daybreak for a prayer meeting before breakfast. I couldn't believe that anyone would be there, but I was quite surprised.
16: Now, we're going to have a season of prayer.
8: A season of prayer? Well, they couldn't pray from September to Christmas, or could they? Well, bored and embarrassed, I began to listen as these kneeling men began to pray. Well, I was kneeling too, so as to not be conspicuous.
7: Lord, if there is anybody in this room who has never had a real experience with Jesus Christ, let him right now give his life to the Lord, that he might know the thrill that comes only from knowing Jesus as his personal Lord and Savior.
8: Without knowing it, that man was praying for me. I knew I didn't know Jesus as my Savior. I didn't even know what he was talking about. And then, knowing only that these men from all walks of life and of all ages were happier and more peaceful than I, and I began to pray silently. Oh, Lord, I don't know what these men mean. I really don't. But if what they're saying about being saved and having a personal relationship with Jesus Christ means that you want my life, Lord, I give it to you right now. From that moment on, I was perfectly comfortable among those praying men, and later, at breakfast, a man at the table asked me a question.
7: Clay, have you received the Lord Jesus as Savior?
8: Yes, sir. I just did. A little while ago. Over in a prayer meeting.
7: Hallelujah, brother. Glory to God.
17: Clay, the angels in heaven are rejoicing over one who has come home.
7: Hey, fellas. Let's pray all over again.
17: All right.
7: This time to thank God for giving us this new brother in Christ. Okay.
6: Clay Connor, war hero, successful businessman, loving husband, father, and grandfather, veteran of two great adventures, embarked on his ultimate adventure in 1983, his excursion into eternity. And that, my friend, is a journey we all will take one day. Our destination is determined by the decisions we make in this life. To all who have chosen Jesus Christ as Savior, He says in John chapter 3, verse 16, "For God so loved the world that He gave His only begotten Son, that whosoever believeth in Him should not perish, but have everlasting life."
3: 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So we're now producing an exciting new children's show called The Clue Crew. 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This program will feature the very words of Billy Sunday, Charles Spurgeon, Dwight L. Moody, and many more, all dramatized and delivered by our very own Unshackled actors. And then there's our daily devotionals.
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15: 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And our address? Pacific Garden Mission, 1458 South Canal Street, Chicago, Illinois, 60607. So until next time, unless our Lord returns before then, the doors to Pacific Garden Mission are open night and day. 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

Oftentimes, when we face infirmities, we pray for the healing hand of the Lord to come upon us. And after all, he is the great physician, is he not? Alice Hanshee Mortensen has written this poem, which is very short, but it says it like it is. Lay your healing hand upon me, if it be thy sovereign will. But if not, though pain increases, I will love and trust thee still. And though in life's darkest moments, may I grow to be like thee, praying not for self, but others, lifting them to Calvary. Music till dawn.

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2: So I return to America. 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It is teamwork. I saw over and over men who died to themselves so that the glorious fruit of the gospel could bloom in all of its life-giving fullness. All that I received, I share. And all that I share, I gladly relinquish unto Jesus Christ for his blessing. Well done, thou good and faithful servant.
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Welcome to Music Till Dawn. Glad to have you with us for this segment. We share music, songs addressed to the heart. Halder Lillinus wrote a song that focused our attention on the name of Jesus. I know a name that can drive away all sorrow. I know a name that is sweeter than them all. I know a name from which comfort I may borrow. When others fail and when tears of anguish fall, I know a name, a wonderful name. The wonderful name is Jesus. I know a name that can still the raging tempest. I know a name that can calm the troubled sea. I know a name with tender touch of healing for every heart that by sin may troubled be. I know a name that dispels the powers of evil. I know a name that can break the tempter's snare. I know a name that unlocks the gate of heaven when through its merits I go to God in prayer. I know a name, wondrous name above all others, O sacred name by angelic hosts declared. I know a name that is altogether lovely, a precious name of my loving Christ and Lord. I know a name, a wonderful name. That wonderful name is Jesus. Music Till Dawn.

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Music Till Dawn for our late hour listeners here on VCY America. Alice Hanshee Mortensen wrote this poem as she reflected on the waning years of her life. It's entitled Growing Old. Oh, may I not, as I grow old, be selfish and demanding? But may I look at youth today with love and understanding. May I remember they're the ones God made to carry on the principles of faith and love long after we are gone. May I not let my aches and pains of growing old confound me so much that I complain till it's no joy to be around me. May I reach out in sympathy to those who are in sorrow, reminding them though sorrow comes, there'll be a bright tomorrow. And in the meantime, let me live with thanks for blessings given, just cheering others every day upon my way to heaven. Music Till Dawn.

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2: So I returned to America after over 40 years of serving the Lord in Central Africa. 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It is teamwork. I saw over and over men who died to themselves so that the glorious fruit of the gospel could bloom in all of its life-giving fullness. All that I received, I share. And all that I share, I gladly relinquish unto Jesus Christ for his blessing. Well done, thou good and faithful servant.
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thanks for joining us for this moment of music and inspiration here on your favorite Christian radio station. My name is Vic Elias, and it's my privilege to join you each evening with Music Till Dawn. And tonight we'd like to share an opening verse for this segment written from the pen of Helen Steiner Rice, entitled God's Love. God's love is like an island in life's ocean vast and wide, a peaceful, quiet shelter from the restless rising tide. God's love is like an anchor when the angry billows roll, a mooring in life's storms, a stronghold for the soul. God's love is like a fortress, and we seek protection there when the winds and waves of tribulation seem to drown us in despair. God's love is like a harbor where our souls can find sweet rest from the struggles and the tension of life's fast and futile quest. God's love is like a beacon burning bright with faith and prayer, and through the changing scenes of life, we can find a haven there. Music Till Dawn,

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Oh, the memories I cherish of the time of setting sun. Fragrant odors from our kitchen and our mother calling come. 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And we'd sit down with prayer to thank our Heavenly Father for the good things waiting there. 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When God says, come, it's supper time, I've set a place for you. Music Till Dawn continues.

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2: So I returned to America after over 40 years of serving the Lord in Central Africa. 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I saw over and over men who died to themselves so that the glorious fruit of the gospel could bloom in all of its life-giving fullness. All that I received, I share. And all that I share, I gladly relinquish unto Jesus Christ for his blessing. Well done, thou good and faithful servant.
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Welcome to Music Till Dawn. Glad to have you with us for this segment. We share music, songs addressed to the heart. Halder Lillinus wrote a song that focused our attention on the name of Jesus. I know a name that can drive away all sorrow. I know a name that is sweeter than them all. I know a name from which comfort I may borrow. When others fail and when tears of anguish fall, I know a name, a wonderful name. The wonderful name is Jesus. I know a name that can still the raging tempest. I know a name that can calm the troubled sea. I know a name with tender touch of healing for every heart that by sin may troubled be. I know a name that dispels the powers of evil. I know a name that can break the tempter's snare. I know a name that unlocks the gate of heaven when through its merits I go to God in prayer. I know a name, wondrous name above all others, O sacred name by angelic hosts declared. I know a name that is altogether lovely, a precious name of my loving Christ and Lord. I know a name, a wonderful name. That wonderful name is Jesus. Music Till Dawn.

0: Throughout the darkness of the night, Music Till Dawn brings focus on Jesus Christ, the light of the world. 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

glad you joined us for this half-hour segment of Music Till Dawn. Many times we hear people talking about guardian angels, especially when we share the stories of harrowing incidents that literally describe a narrow escape from some kind of harmful situation. Alice Hanshey Mortensen wrote a little poem I'd like to share with you, entitled God's Angels. I thank thee, Lord, for the angels that surround me night and day, so lovingly protecting me from dangers by the way. Although my path to finite sight all sunlit may appear, your angels see the hidden snares and know that danger's near. And by some means, it matters not just how, someday I'll know, just why I could not travel down the path I chose to go. And so I know whate'er I face, there'll be an angel throng to guide, direct and lift me up, and shield me from all wrong. God's Angels, Alice Hanshey Mortensen's pen. Music Till Dawn.

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Welcome to this segment of Music Till Dawn. The King of Love, my shepherd is, whose goodness faileth never. I nothing lack if I am his, and he is mine forever. Where streams of living water flow, my ransomed soul he leadeth. And where the verdant pastures grow, with food celestial feedeth. 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Thy rod and staff my comfort still, thy cross before to guide me. Music Till Dawn.

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Thank you for joining us in this musical segment of Music Till Dawn. Vic Elias, your host, and every half hour we share either a thought or a poem or a scripture, something that will encourage us along the way. From the pen of Helen Steiner Rice is a very interesting poem entitled A Prayer for Patience. God, teach me to be patient. Teach me to go slow. Teach me how to wait on you when my way I do not know. Teach me sweet forbearance when things do not go right. So I remain unruffled when others grow uptight. Teach me how to quiet my racing, rising heart, so I may hear the answer you are trying to impart. Teach me to let go, dear God, and pray undisturbed until my heart is filled with inner peace and I learn to know your will. A Prayer for Patience by Helen Steiner Rice. Music Till Dawn.

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2: So I returned to America after over 40 years of serving the Lord in Central Africa. 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It is teamwork. I saw over and over men who died to themselves so that the glorious fruit of the gospel could bloom in all of its life-giving fullness. All that I received, I share. And all that I share, I gladly relinquish unto Jesus Christ for his blessing. Well done, thou good and faithful servant.
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I'm so glad that you chose to join us in this segment of Music Till Dawn. Each evening we try to share a verse, a poem, a song, something that might be of spiritual blessing to you. And I have here what I consider a treasure from the pen of Alice Mortensen. It's entitled, I Live on Borrowed Time. I have been healed, not instantly, but through a surgeon's skill. God often uses human hands to carry out his will, so I shall thank him more, not less, for every trying hour that made me draw unceasingly on his unfailing power. I thank him, yes, for nights of pain, when heaven seemed to bend above my bed with songs of praise, and God himself would send such sweet assurance to my soul, such evidence of care, that though I could not see his face, I knew that he was there. So as I rise again to serve and live on borrowed time, I pray that I shall not forget my days are his, not mine. Music Till Dawn.

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Vic Eliason here, and welcome to this segment of Music Till Dawn. One evening I had the privilege of sitting at the supper table with the man who wrote this song. His name was Haldur Lillenis. The words I think you'll recognize. Jesus will walk with me down through the valley. Jesus will walk with me over the plain. When in the shadow or when in the sunshine, if he goes with me, I shall not complain. Jesus will walk with me when I am tempted, giving me strength as my need may demand. When in affliction his presence is near me, I am upheld by his almighty hand. Jesus will walk with me, guarding me ever, giving me victory through storm and strife. He is my comforter, counselor, leader, over the uneven journey of life. Jesus will walk with me in life's fair morning, and when the shadow of evening must come. Living or dying, he will not forsake me. Jesus will walk with me all the way home. Jesus will walk with me. He will talk with me. He will walk with me in joy or in sorrow, today and tomorrow. I know he will walk with me. Music Till Dawn.

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We'd like to invite you to invite a friend or two to join us for this musical program each evening. 7 days a week, right here on VCY America Radio Network. And perhaps you might be an instrument of inspiration and blessing. Why don't you call a friend? Thanks for joining us on Music Till Dawn.

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1: So I returned to America after over 40 years of serving the Lord in Central Africa. 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I saw over and over men who died to themselves so that the glorious fruit of the gospel could bloom in all of its life-giving fullness. All that I received, I share. And all that I share, I gladly relinquish unto Jesus Christ for his blessing. Well done, thou good and faithful servant.
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1: John MacArthur called Isaiah 53 the Mount Everest of the Old Testament. 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

0: With SRN News, I'm Ron Taylor. State police in Michigan have released new details about the victims in Friday's multi-scene shooting. Bob Agnew has the story.
1: State police have now released information about the ages and genders of the victims of a multi-location shooting in rural Michigan. They say at a home in Lake Township Friday, police discovered three victims who had been killed. They included a 45-year-old man, a 40-year-old woman, and a 16-year-old boy. In a separate home, police say they found another victim, a 53-year-old man. Earlier, police had confirmed the gunman, 39-year-old Chad Hickman, was found dead in the woods after a manhunt nearby the body of a fifth victim, a 29-year-old woman. Bob Agnew reporting.
0: President Trump is pushing a tax change that appears to have overwhelming public support and could put more investment dollars back into the economy. Bernie Bennett has more.
2: A McLaughlin poll finds that voters support indexing capital gains taxes for inflation by nearly a 4-to-1 margin, 62% to 16%. Supporters say the change would prevent taxpayers from being taxed on gains caused only by inflation, while freeing up hundreds of billions of dollars in locked-up capital for new investments. The poll also shows strong support for expanding the capital gains exemption for homeowners, a move advocates say would encourage seniors to sell their homes and increase housing inventory for younger families. Bernie Bennett reporting.
0: Hurricane Lawla has skirted Hawaii's Big Island without making landfall and is expected to weaken very soon, but not before lashing the area with strong winds and drenching rain. The eye of the storm passed the island's southern tip without making landfall. The National Hurricane Center says the powerful storm is expected to weaken soon. Hawaii's Big Island is its largest, and it has a population of around 210,000 people. More online at srnnews.com. 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Is your church welcoming to disabled people?
3: According to the latest poll from Lifeway Research, most Protestant pastors would answer that question with a yes. 73% strongly agree that their congregation is very welcoming.

0: Most of them are proposed by state legislatures, but some through voter initiative. This is SRN News.
1: Matthew chapter 9, verses 37 and 38. Then saith he unto his disciples, The harvest truly is plenteous, but the laborers are few. Pray ye therefore the Lord of the harvest that he will send forth laborers into his harvest. Matthew 9, 37 and 38. Christ urging his disciples to consider the harvest of lost souls before us.

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1: So I returned to America after over 40 years of serving the Lord in Central Africa. No one person can say that he or she has served the Lord alone. It is teamwork. I saw over and over men who died to themselves so that the glorious fruit of the gospel could bloom in all of its life-giving fullness. All that I received, I share. And all that I share, I gladly relinquish unto Jesus Christ for his blessing. Well done, thou good and faithful servant.
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0: With SRN News, I'm Michael Harrington in Washington. The White House reports some countries are routing exports through third nations to avoid U.S. tariffs. Correspondent Bob Agnew explains.
1: The report says China has responded to 2018 tariffs by sending goods to other countries for packaging and assembly. White House trade advisor Peter Navarro says China launders exports through more than 40 countries, causing tax revenue losses of $19 to $26 billion each year. China's leader Xi Jinping is scheduled to visit Washington in September. Bob Agnew reporting.
0: The Trump administration is launching a new strategy to tackle homelessness, arguing that treating addiction and mental illness must come before simply providing housing.
2: HUD Secretary Scott Turner says years of housing-first policies have fallen short, pointing to statistics showing 75% of homeless Americans struggling with drug addiction and 78% suffer from mental illness. Turner says housing remains important, but housing alone is not enough. The new treatment-first toolkit, unveiled by HUD and HHS, aims to expand recovery services and connect homeless individuals with addiction and mental health treatment. HHS Secretary Robert F. Kennedy Jr. says lasting recovery starts with effective care, not leaving people trapped in addiction and homelessness. Ron Taylor reporting.
0: Luigi Mangione has pleaded guilty to federal stalking charges in the killing of UnitedHealthcare CEO Brian Thompson. He admitted to following Thompson to an investor conference in 2024 and shooting him on a New York City street. He faces life in prison. Reddit will join the S&P 500 this week, giving the wide-ranging online forum a boost in prestige and investments. The company will join the benchmark index as of Tuesday. The move comes after weeks after Reddit posted strong financial results for the second quarter. This is SRN News. Pope Leo will meet with survivors of clergy abuse during a four-day trip to France next month that will include a visit to UNESCO headquarters, a meeting with French bishops and lords, and an interreligious meeting in the border city of Metz. The Pope met with six abuse survivors during his recent trip to Spain, where the Catholic hierarchy has only recently begun reckoning with his legacy of abuse and cover-up after long dismissing the severity of the scandal. In France, in 2021, a report estimated 330,000 children have been sexually abused by Catholic priests. A federal judge has ruled that Utah can enforce its strict anti-gambling laws on prediction markets such as Kalshi and Polymarket in a win for states seeking to rein in the popular betting platforms. Utah has been on the front lines of a battle between states and the federal government over who regulates the markets and whether they should be considered.

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1: So I returned to America after over 40 years of serving the Lord in Central Africa. 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I saw over and over men who died to themselves so that the glorious fruit of the gospel could bloom in all of its life-giving fullness. All that I received, I share. And all that I share, I gladly relinquish unto Jesus Christ for his blessing. 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
3: Which is greater, truth or love? The Great Commission gives us the answer. Hello, friends. I'm Wayne Shepherd, welcoming you back to Encounter God's Truth with author and theologian Dr. John Whitcomb. We're in the middle of a teaching series called God's Truth Circles. So far, we've seen the model for biblical disciple-making personified by the Lord Jesus and copied by the Apostle Paul. And this week, we're going to build on that and learn more about the implications of the Great Commission as given by Christ and restated by Paul. Today we're going to study part one of a two-part lesson called Truth is Greater Than Love. Our teacher will show us that without truth, there really is no way to understand love. Here now to explain more is Dr. John Whitcomb.
4: Friends, I greet you in the name of Jesus Christ, our Lord and Savior and coming King. I invite you to join me as we consider something that has been perplexing to millions of Christians for hundreds and hundreds of years. The relationship of revealed truth, God's written, infallible, inerrant, inspired word, and love, our relationship to other people, primarily, of course, to God Himself. What relationship does truth have to love in the Bible? How can we help people by making the truth known, and yet in love? I would like to make this proposition that may be surprising to many, many people. Truth, revealed truth, God's truth is infinitely greater than love. Think of that. Truth, God's truth, greater than love. Listen, for example, to the great commission that the Lord Jesus gave to His church at the beginning of this age. Matthew 28:16. But the 11 disciples, you remember Judas Iscariot was gone. Jesus has now risen from the dead, and He's commanded them to meet Him in a mountain in Galilee, up north in the northern part of Israel, to a mountain which He had designated. And when they saw Him, hundreds of people who were His disciples saw Him alive. But notice this, they worshipped Him, but some were doubtful. Amazing, even like doubting Thomas. Seeing was not believing for everybody, never is. And therefore Jesus gave a command to those disciples, which echoes down through these centuries of the church age. Listen carefully. And Jesus came up and spoke to them, saying, "All authority has been given to me in heaven and on earth. Go, therefore, and make disciples of all the nations, baptizing them in the name of the Father and the Son and the Holy Spirit." Now listen carefully. Listen to this one. "Teaching them to observe all that I commanded you." You say, really, Lord Jesus? How can we teach everything you taught us to everybody in the whole world, to all nations? Well, friends, thank God for that provision He makes at the end of this statement. He says, "And lo, I am with you always, even to the end of the age." Let's say that again. Jesus calms their fears, corrects their questions, removes their doubts by saying what? I am with you always. That makes an infinite difference, doesn't it, friend? We're not on our own going around the world trying to convert people. It's a Jesus and us. Like Paul once said, I can do all things through what? Through Christ who strengthens me. Now, friends, this is the great commission of the Lord Jesus Christ to His body, His bride, His church in this age. What are we supposed to do? We're supposed to go around the world making disciples. That's true born-again people who believe that Jesus died for their sins and rose from the dead, by which they were saved. Born again, all right, became permanent members of the body and bride of Christ. Make disciples of all the nations, not just in Israel or Samaria, but to the uttermost part of the earth, as he told them, remember, in Acts chapter 1. Yes. And to do what? To baptize them. One theologian put it this way: the New Testament can scarcely conceive of a disciple who is not baptized or is not instructed. And so we say, Lord, help us to think this through now. What are we doing to help people everywhere? Our family, friends, neighbors, people, yes, that we meet occasionally around the world everywhere, teaching them to observe all that I commanded you, and I'm with you always, even to the end of the age. You know, that's the way the Gospel of Matthew begins, isn't it? Emmanuel, God with us. And Matthew 18, where two or three are gathered in my name, there am I in the midst. And here, I am with you always, even to the end. Without him, friends, let's face it, we can do nothing. We can do nothing. Now, you can see here in this Great Commission, there's nothing about love, is there? We're going to explain what Jesus said about love a little bit later. But notice right from the start, truth, truth, teach them about me, about my relationship to my Father, the blessed Holy Spirit. Teach them how to give a public testimony to their newly discovered faith in the finished work of the Lord Jesus by water baptism in the name of the Father and of the Son, the three persons in the Godhead. Praise God for that Great Commission. Now, friends, nothing in here about love, is there? Indoctrinate, teach, teach. And I say, now, Lord, is that really what you want us to understand as the priority? Truth, doctrine, teaching, the Bible. Yes. Listen to what the Lord Jesus said to his disciples in John chapter 8, verse 30. As he spoke these things, many came to believe in him, in Jesus. And Jesus, therefore, was saying to those Jews who had believed him, if you abide in my word, then you are truly disciples of mine. And you shall know the truth, and the truth shall make you free. Nothing about love. It's truth, doctrine, reality about God that we are to believe. And furthermore, in John chapter 14, the Lord Jesus put it strongly, emphatically, repeatedly, John 14, verse 15. If you love me, and many people say, I love Jesus, but wait a minute, here's the acid test now. If you love me, you will what? You will keep my commandments. You'll be committed to things that I've taught you, to truth, revealed truth. Listen to John 8, 21. He who has my commandments and keeps them, he it is who loves me. Look down here at verse 23. Jesus said, if anyone loves me, he will do what? He will keep my word. Verse 24, he who does not love me does not keep my words. And I say, now thank you, Lord Jesus, for telling us that. But what about the Apostle Peter himself, the chief of the 12 apostles? Didn't he love you? He said, I'll lay down my life for you. And Jesus said, really? Now, Peter, you don't know your own heart, do you? Before the cock crows, you'll deny me three times. And that's what Peter did, to his shame, to his horror, at the capacity, and that's true, dear friends, of each of us this moment. Our heart is deceitful above all things and desperately wicked. Who can know it? That's what God revealed to Jeremiah about the human heart. Our conscience, our mind, our will, our whole perspective on things, colored, tainted, distorted, twisted, damaged, poisoned by sin. So when Peter drastically failed his Lord, Jesus confronted him one day by the Sea of Galilee. Remember, this is the last chapter of the Gospel of John, chapter 21. And he invited them to have a little breakfast with him by the shore of that Sea of Galilee. Remember that amazing event? Listen to this. So when they had finished breakfast, John 21, 15, Jesus said to Simon Peter, Simon, son of John, do you love me more than these? Do you really love me more than these other men? Do you really? And of course, Peter immediately said, yes, Lord, you know that I love you. And he said to him, now here's the test now. Tend my lambs. What's that mean? Take care of my people. Do the Great Commission. Make disciples and baptize them. That's a teaching symbol, remember, a visual aid of what's involved with the triune God. And teach them to observe all things that I've commanded you. Teach them. Feed them. Are you doing it? What are you doing out here fishing in the Sea of Galilee? You should be out making disciples, Peter. And he said to him again the second time, Simon, son of John, do you love me? And he said to him, Yes, Lord, you know that I love you. And he said to him, Shepherd my sheep. Fulfill the Great Commission. Impart truth they desperately, desperately need to hear and learn and know and obey and follow. And he said to him the third time, Simon, son of John, do you love me? And Peter was grieved because he said to him the third time, Do you love me? And he said to him, Lord, you know all things. You know that I love you. And Jesus said to him, Tend my sheep. Peter, you be the model. You be an example of all disciples on what it means to be a shepherd for my people, my sheep. So, you know, in the last chapter of the first letter that Peter wrote, he said this, showing that he understood. He got the message. He got it. I'm asking the Lord, did I get the message? Here's what Peter said. 1 Peter 5:1, Therefore I exhort the elders among you as your fellow elder and witness of the sufferings of Christ and a partaker also of the glory that is to be revealed. Shepherd the flock of God among you. Feed the sheep. Tend to the lambs. Take care of the people. Exercising oversight, not under compulsion, but voluntarily according to the will of God, not for sordid gain, but with eagerness. Nor yet is lording it over those allotted to your charge, but proving to be examples to the flock. Now listen to this. And when the chief shepherd, the Lord Jesus, that is, appears, you will receive the unfading crown of glory. I say, well, thank you, Lord. That is an amazing implementation, application of what you said to all those disciples that met you at that mountain and saw up in Galilee your resurrected, glorified body. Help me to believe, to obey the Great Commission you gave to those men, and especially to the Apostle Peter, who could say over and over, I love you, Lord, I love you. But the follow-through of obedience to the Great Commission simply was not there. Friends, we have seen so clearly exemplified by the Lord Jesus in his words and deeds the infinite importance of revealed truth from God. Greater than love, any virtue, truth. Now, the Apostle Paul, of course, implemented that in his own ministry, didn't he? You remember his last meeting, recorded meeting with his great church at Ephesus in Acts chapter 20, verse 26 and 7. Listen to what he said as he said goodbye, perhaps seeing them for the last time. Listen carefully. Acts 20, 26. Therefore, I testify to you this day that I am innocent of the blood of all men, for I did not shrink from declaring to you the whole purpose of God. Now, that's amazing. What in the world did he mean by that? I'm innocent from the blood of all men. Well, of course, friends, you do remember, don't you? Listen to this shocking statement, dear friends, from Ezekiel 3:16. Now it came about at the end of 7 days that the word of the Lord came to me, Ezekiel said, Son of man, I have appointed you a watchman to the house of Israel. Whenever you hear a word from my mouth, warn them from me. When I say to the wicked, you shall surely die, and you do not warn him or speak out to warn the wicked from his wicked way, that he may live. Now listen, that wicked man shall die in his iniquity, but his blood I will require at your hand. Oh no, what does that mean? It means, friends, to some extent, we are responsible to God, answerable to God for what we have said or not said about God's word of truth, his warnings, his offers, his plans, his purposes, his revelation. Now, you know, friends, when we stop to think about it, the Apostle Paul was so full of Old Testament truth in his ministry applications. He knew also about something that Jeremiah had said. Listen to this awful statement. Jeremiah chapter 20. Jeremiah, the weeping prophet, you remember, so hated and persecuted by his own family and friends from his hometown in Anathoth and his ministry in Jerusalem. He was beaten. He was tortured. He was offended. Finally, he said this, Jeremiah 20, verse 9. But if I say I will not remember him, the Lord, or speak any more in his name, in other words, I'm going to quit the ministry. I hate being hated, being punished, being rejected. I resign from ministry. What would happen? Listen, then in my heart it becomes like a burning fire shut up in my bones, and I am weary of holding it in, and I cannot endure it. And I say, now isn't that true, Lord? You have placed within every believer a desire to honor you, to honor your word, to believe your revelation of truth, to reflect your light into other people's lives. That was Paul's desperate desire. And so he was able to say, I'm innocent of the blood of all men. Why not? Because I did not shrink from declaring to you the whole purpose of God. You know, that explains what happened back in chapter 19 of Acts, doesn't it? You remember he had preached in Ephesus in the synagogue there, chapter 19, verse 8, for 3 months, reasoning and persuading them about the kingdom of God. But when some were becoming hardened and disobedient, speaking evil of the way of Jesus before the multitude, what did he do? Compromise, modify the message to maintain the crowd, to maintain an outward unity? No, absolutely not. This is amazing. When some were disobedient and speaking evil, he withdrew from them, and took away the disciples, reasoning daily in the school of Tyrannus. He rented a hall where he could teach, perhaps in the afternoon hours, those who really were willing to be taught, who obeyed the Lord, wanted to be illumined, enlightened, instructed in the word. And what happened? This is amazing. This took place for 2 years, so that all who lived in Asia, that's the whole of Western Turkey today, heard the word of the Lord, both Jews and Greeks. What an amazing testimony to the power of deep, solid, consistent instruction of God's people. The chain reaction, listen, they were so deeply taught that they went out and taught some other people who were so deeply taught, they taught other people. And every human, listen now, every Jew, every Greek, every person in the whole province heard the word. Now, it doesn't mean they were all saved. Understand, they heard the message. They heard enough to be saved. They heard the gospel. That is what happens when we are consistent and faithful in masterminding the truth that God has entrusted to us and sharing it with other people. And I say, Lord, I'm amazed. I'm amazed at these examples you've given us in the New Testament of what you meant by your great commission, teaching them to observe all things whatsoever I have commanded you. Now, friends, I know what people will say. They'll say, but wait a minute. Even the Apostle Paul said, love is the greatest of all. Really? Listen to this. The great love chapter, 1 Corinthians 13. When I was a child, Paul said, verse 11, I used to speak as a child, think as a child, reason as a child. When I became a man, when I became mature, I did away with childish things. For now we see in a mirror dimly, but then face to face. Now I know in part, but then I shall know fully, just as I also have been fully known. But now abideth, now listen carefully, but now abide faith, hope, love, these three, but the greatest of these is love. And I say, now wait a minute. The greatest is love? Careful here, friends. The greatest of these virtues, but infinitely greater than love is what? Is truth. Really? Look at the same 13th chapter, 1 Corinthians, verse 6. Love rejoices with the truth. Well, of course, because without truth, now think carefully, without truth, love is meaningless. No one knows how to love, why we should love, like a mother or a father today saying, well, we won't ever discipline our children. We won't teach them anything. We won't give any guidelines or restrictions because we love them. You have destroyed that child. That's the problem we face today in the ecumenical movement or the neo-evangelical alternative to orthodoxy. People who say, I'm a born-again Christian, but I'm not gonna impose on other people everything the Bible says about everything because love is more important. For the sake of what? Maintaining outward unity. For the sake of what? of outreach to the community, and if we start insisting on doctrine, on truth, on theology, on the Bible, and what it says about how the world began, how it's going to end, everything in between, we will have a very small group and not be outwardly impressive or effective to reach the world. Why not just compromise on doctrine to maintain unity and outward impressiveness? Yes, the world is impressed by the enormity of a system, of a movement. Let's not fracture this and shatter it. No, let's sacrifice truth for the sake of what? Of unity for the purpose of what? Of outreach. And friend, what a disaster that is, as we shall see. God rejoices in the truth, and love is what? God's way to make the truth known, to sacrifice everything that I may want to do, that for my comfort, my convenience, to reach out to loved ones and friends with the truth of God. And God says, I can help you. Remember the Great Commission. Lo, I am with you. I'll help you to do the right thing, the right way for my glory. It's not your program, it's mine. Because God, dear friends, so loves the world that he wants them to have the truth about Jesus, his son, who died on that cross, rose again the third day, and is coming again. Praise God for the truth of his precious word.
3: 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That's today's lesson from Dr. John Whitcomb, our Bible teacher here on Encounter God's Truth. 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Well, I'm Wayne Shepherd, and it's my joy to ask our speaker a question at this time each week. And Dr. Whitcomb, I'd like to ask you about this school of Tyrannus where Paul taught his disciples, according to Acts 19:9 and 10. What kind of school was this, and why did Paul teach there, and why do you think that his ministry there was so effective?
4: Wayne, this is a very fascinating question. Why did Paul spend 2 full years of his valuable ministry teaching just a handful of people at a school that he rented? My Ryrie Bible study note says it was probably a lecture hall owned by Tyrannus, probably used by him to teach students of rhetoric and made available by him to traveling philosophers or teachers. So apparently Paul rented this building and used it in the afternoon hours when most people were having a siesta, maybe from 1 to 4 p.m., someone has suggested. But imagine how much he covered in those 2 full years, dear friends. Wouldn't you like to have a copy of his syllabus or tape recordings of his lectures? My, for 2 full years, maybe 3,000 hours, someone has suggested. Well, now, obviously, what he was doing is exactly what Jesus said in the Great Commission, teaching them to observe all things whatsoever I've commanded you. All things. My. Well, that's what the Lord Jesus did, you remember, in just a couple of hours, giving us an example to follow, didn't he? In Luke 24, on the road to Emmaus, he found 2 very discouraged disciples who thought that Jesus, Messiah, would bring the kingdom, release from bondage from Rome, and he had died, and they were deeply depressed. And that's why he said to them, O foolish men, and slow of heart to believe all that the prophets have spoken. This is Luke 24:25. Now listen carefully. He said, was it not necessary for the Christ, that's the Messiah, to suffer these things and to enter into his glory? And beginning with Moses, that of course is Genesis 1:1, and with all the prophets, that's the whole Old Testament, he explained to them the things concerning himself in all the scriptures. And friends, what a model, an example, that is for us today. Not just a little snippet here or there of Bible truth. Yes, to preach the gospel by which someone can be saved can be done perhaps in 5 or 10 minutes. Just like the Philippian jailer, what must I do to be saved? Believe in the Lord Jesus Christ and you will be saved. And he, of course, explained briefly who Jesus was, his death and resurrection. Correct. But to understand the context of who Jesus really is, from creation of the world, throughout the Old Testament period, the curse, the flood, the Tower of Babel dispersion, the call of Israel through Abraham, the law of Moses, all these things needed to be understood, didn't they, for those who are to be teachers of God's Word. And how true that is today, friends. All the confusion about what God said, what he meant by what he said, must be what? Counteracted by consistent, faithful, continual teaching of the Word. That can be done by a loving parent in the home to the children, yes. In the local church, yes, you don't have to be in a theological seminary. That's a rare opportunity that people have to be thoroughly trained, and I had that privilege many years ago. But you see, every local church should be a theological seminary, shouldn't it? A school of Tyrannus, if you will, to prepare people to know the Word. And as a result, remember, all those who lived in Asia and that whole province heard the Word of the Lord Jesus, both Jews and Greeks. What a tremendous blessing God placed upon that ministry at that school. What would we give for tape recordings, friends, videotapes or whatever, of those lectures? But we don't have to have them. We don't have to. We have our Bible. We have more of a Bible than the Apostle Paul did. We have the book of Revelation, too. 66 inspired, inerrant books to proclaim the entire, full, complete counsel of God today. So, Wayne, may God, the Holy Spirit, enable us today to implement the great commission of our Lord Jesus and follow the model of what Paul did at Ephesus and that amazing school of Tyrannus.
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3: I have a hard time describing him. 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So brilliant was it. His face, it was flashing like lightning. You know how bright lightning is when it flashes right in your face? That's what his face did when I looked upon him.
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4: Welcome to Knowing Christ. Today we open up our Bibles to Daniel chapter 10. And what a chapter this is, telling us of a time of deep distress in Daniel's life. So deep that for 3 weeks he mourned, he wept before the Lord, and he didn't eat any meat or drink any wine. He only had bread and water, and that's it. Didn't even have time to take a bath. Well, I wonder if there's ever been a time in your life where there's been such deep distress that you needed God's intervention. You needed God to come through for you, to meet with you, to strengthen you. Well, this passage is such an encouragement because we discover that God is a God exactly like that. He's a God who meets us in our weakest moments. He meets us at the time when we're greatly afraid. Daniel chapter 10 is such a brilliant encouragement to us from the Lord. Today is a little bit different. I'm going to speak this message as though I am Daniel. I'm in the first person. I trust it'll be an encouragement to you as we think of the Lord's faithfulness together.
3: Well, good morning. Thank you for reading and studying my book as a church family. It's actually not my book. It's God's book. I wrote it under the controlling influence of the Holy Spirit, so that the words written on these pages are God's. Yes, poured through my personality, but with a perfection and an authority that my words could never carry. So far, I've told you about three prophetic visions that the Lord gave to me, and now I want to share with you the fourth. This is the final vision that God gave to me. This fourth vision, like the one you heard about last week, pertained to the future of my people, the Jews, pertains to the future of my nation, the nation of Israel. And I want you to know how thankful I am to have been born a Jew. We are the people whom the Lord has set his unconditional love upon. Not because we were more mighty or more righteous or more many than others. We weren't. In fact, God set his love upon us before we even were a people. He loved us simply because he loved us in his sovereign freedom. And he ordained for us to be the nation through whom all the nations of the earth would be blessed. That is a wonder. As you know, when I was a teenager, I was taken captive and deported from my home in Jerusalem to here in Babylon. Now, almost 70 years since that day, my love for my homeland and my people has never waned. In fact, throughout my entire life here in Babylon, I made it my practice to open the window of my Babylonian home 3 times every single day for 70 years. And each time, I kneel down in front of the open window, and I turn and I face Jerusalem. And there, facing Jerusalem, I pray to the Lord, Yahweh. And when I pray, I keep Jerusalem in my heart. I give thanks to the unconditional covenant that the Lord made to Abraham, and then the Lord made to David. It was there in Jerusalem, you remember, that Abraham was willing to sacrifice his only son, Isaac. And it was there that God stayed his hand, and the Lord provided a lamb, a sacrifice. It was there in Jerusalem where David established his throne and where his son Solomon built the holy temple. It was there in Jerusalem where David's offspring, our Messiah, will rule forever and ever and ever. What a beloved city. Let me share a bit of our history to help you understand the story that I'm about to tell you. You remember that Jeremiah prophesied that our captivity in Babylon would last.

0: 70 years. And so I was so excited when the Persian king Cyrus, in the very first year of his reign in 538 BC, issued a proclamation. Friends, listen to what this pagan Persian ruler wrote in his decree. He wrote this because God ordained him to write it. Ezra tells us about it. Ezra tells us that the Persian ruler Cyrus said this, "The Lord, the God of heaven, has given me all the kingdoms of the earth." Cyrus is recognized that the Lord placed him on the throne. Cyrus continues, "The Lord has appointed me to build him a temple in Jerusalem, which is in Judah." And then he says to all the Jews living in Persia, "And any of you who are his people, the Lord's people, may now go to Jerusalem. You're free. And you may go to Jerusalem to rebuild the temple of the Lord, the God of Israel, who lives in Jerusalem. And may your God be with you." He went on to say, "And wherever there is a Jewish remnant found, let their neighbors contribute toward their expenses." Can you believe that? So this was amazing news for us Jews. Not only were we no longer bound to stay in this foreign land, but we are given a blessing by King Cyrus to go back into the land and to actually rebuild the temple. And King Cyrus actually encouraged all our Persian neighbors to actually contribute to this cause. Friends, let me tell you something more amazing. Do you know that 150 years earlier from King Cyrus's decree, that God told us that this would happen through the prophet Jeremiah? A century before Cyrus was even born, God said this in Isaiah 44, "When I say of Cyrus," 100 years before Cyrus was born, he gives his name, "He is my shepherd. He will certainly do as I say. You see, the Lord is sovereign over the affairs of men. And he will command, rebuild the temple. And he will say, restore the temple." Well, when I read of King Cyrus's proclamation, I was on top of the world. I thought, God is working to restore us and to fulfill his good promise to bring glory back to our people and our nation. You know, I so wanted to go with Zerubbabel to Jerusalem to rebuild the temple of our great God. I remembered when it was torn down, and I wanted to see it rise again for the glory of the Lord. But I am in my mid-80s now. If I survived this long trip, I would only slow down the work of the Lord, and so I remained behind. You can imagine my dismay when only 42,000 of us answered King Cyrus's edict. Only 42,000, that's such a small percentage of who we are now as a people. You see, the majority of us Jews have made good lives for ourselves here in Babylon. And there's so many when they heard the call, it was really the call of the Lord to obey the Lord, to go back to the land that God had given us. They didn't want to give away their houses and their property. They thought, why would I do that when things are going so well for me now? But I was encouraged a little bit. I thought, well, at least 42,000 are going. And so even though in the midst of my disappointment with eagerness, I waited for news of the 42,000 when they arrived. You see, 42,000, a tiny, tiny remnant left, because though they were now freed from Persian rule and Persian captivity, we were nonetheless a captive people. We were captive now by our love for the world. I know that the country in which you live is a free country, but I wonder if you are not like my people, or are you still captive? Are you still captive by the things of this world, unable to really worship the Lord, unwilling to give him the worth that is due to him? You see, here is the truth. No one is truly free until they are free to worship the Lord with all their heart. That's why we were created. And it is in this purpose which we will find our freedom. Well, as I waited for news from the 42,000 that did go back to Jerusalem, and as I received news, it made me even more sad. You see, the rebuilding of the temple, it was going so slow, slower than it should have. And soon after that remnant returned, our people began to experience opposition from those who were living now in the land of promise, in Jerusalem. They didn't want us to build the temple, and in some ways, who could blame them? But there was a bigger problem other than this opposition that was strong and fierce. The bigger problem was that our people then, through some discouragement, began to focus on building their own houses first. instead of laboring to rebuild the temple, they got the foundation built, but then they went back and said, well, I need a new kitchen. I need a new stall for my animals. I need to repair my own vineyards. And everybody was trying to build up their own houses before building up the house of the Lord, which is the exact opposite of the priority of the Lord, that we're called to give to him first. I was so discouraged at the hearts of my people. And it was now the third year of King Cyrus, and I once again took up my pen to tell of my experience with this fourth vision. You have it in your Bibles in Daniel chapter 10. Let me tell you about it. When this fourth vision came to me, I was completely undone by it. I was overwhelmed. I mistakenly thought that this was the time that God would bring lasting peace to my people, but the vision that God gave me told me of a time of war. A time of great conflict, the kind of conflict with which our people had never, ever endured. A time of great hardship as a nation. This prophesied war is yet future to your own day here in the 21st century. And I tell you, every word that God revealed to me about this conflict that is to come is absolutely 100% true. I immediately, in seeing this vision, fell to my knees in prayer before the Lord. I had to go to him with this. My hopes were dashed and tears just flowed and flowed from my eyes. I was used to God answering my prayers quickly. I thought as soon as I prayed that God would come and would bring some comfort to me. But alas, he didn't come. Though I prayed with fervency, though I prayed in faith, and though I waited, no answer came. The longer I waited in prayer before the Lord, the more distressed I became. Friends, let us remember that God is God, and he often calls us to wait upon him in faith, to wait in the midst of darkness, to wait in the midst of confusion, to wait in the midst of sadness. The Lord does not always do what we would want him to do, because he is God. His ways are higher than our ways. His thoughts are so much higher than our thoughts. You know, we hope in the midst of our distress for very quick answers to our prayers for some relief, but the Lord sometimes delays, and that's what he was doing with me. I want you to know that the Lord is hearing when we humbly cry to him. He's absolutely hearing, and that he will answer us according to the exact intentions and kindness and wisdom that is his. But I urge you, if you're in that period of waiting upon the Lord, do not quit. Persevere in your prayer. Just because we do not receive a speedy answer does not mean that there's not activity in heaven. Wait upon the Lord. I'll tell you more about that in this case. So for 3 weeks, again, I mourned and I wept and I mourned and I wept. At that time, I didn't eat any meat or have any nice other foods or drink. Just bread and water. That was it for 3 weeks. I didn't even take a bath. And then on April 23rd in the year 536, something happened so stunning, so transforming, so wonderful, I grow breathless telling you about it. Nothing in my entire 85 years of life compared to this. I was standing on the bank of the mighty Tigris River with some godly friends, and I was weeping and pouring out my heart before the Lord. And then I looked up, and a man appeared before me. It was a man, yet more wonderful than any man. My friends couldn't see this man directly, but I know that they saw something, because immediately when I saw the man, they became to get frightened, and they ran out of there as fast as they possibly could. And I was left standing alone by the Tigris River. And then I looked up, and this man, he was dressed in fine linen clothing. That might not mean a lot to you, but I understood that this is the clothing the high priest wears. This is the clothing someone who represents God and speaks for God wears. And he had a belt around him, but it wasn't any leather belt or ordinary belt, not like no belt I'd ever seen. It was a golden belt. It was the belt of a king. And I have a hard time describing him. His body was like a radiant, beautiful gem, like a shining ruby or emerald or stunning diamond. So brilliant was it. His face, it was flashing like lightning. You know how bright lightning is when it flashes right in your face? That's what his face did when I looked upon him. I had to avert my eyes for fear that I would grow blind by his appearance. His eyes, as he looked upon me, his eyes pierced right through me with knowledge and with truth. I knew immediately that he knew everything about me, everything in my past, everything in my present, everything on the outside of me, and everything that I was thinking, everything I'd ever done. His eyes pierced through and saw all. There was nothing that was uncovered to him. And when his eyes fell upon me, it was like I was just looking into flaming torches. And then his arms and his feet, they shone like burnished bronze, the kind of bronze that is in the altar at the temple. And at the altar of the temple, I know that's where the judgment of sin is laid. And I looked at his feet, burnished with bronze, like that bronze on the altar, and I realized this is a one who bears the judgment of God in his hands. And then he spoke. Oh, he spoke to me. And his voice... Have you ever been in a stadium packed with people and the home team scores a winning touchdown for the championship game and the stadium explodes with sound? You can't even, like, as you're yelling, you can't even hear your own voice because the sound is so great. That's what his voice like as he spoke to me. Well, I knew that the one before me was no man nor angel. God himself is visiting me. And my heavy, sorrowing heart now flowed with hope. God had heard my prayer. And he came. And yet I have to tell you, this vision utterly exhausted me. Physically, emotionally, in every way. My body had felt limp. I know my face had just drained of color. I felt as though I were going to faint to the ground. And then the man spoke, and he spoke personally to me. I heard his voice, and when I heard his voice, I did faint. Psh! Right there in the mud of the Tigris, face down. I wasn't there long when I felt a hand upon my shoulder. Now, this was not the hand of the man in my vision. This is the hand of a messenger of the Lord. It's the hand of an angel. And he lifted me up first to my knees. I could barely get up to get on all fours. But as I got up, he lifted me up and I got on my knees, still weak, still trembling, still unable to stand. This angel said to me, Daniel, you are so very precious to God. Well, I was stunned. I've known the sins that I've committed in 85 years, the ways I've disobeyed the Lord. And yet this messenger from the Lord gave me this word. You are very precious to God. Nothing in all my life strengthened me more than those words in that moment. Friends, I want you to know that I'm preciously loved by God, not because of who I am or what I've done. I'm preciously loved by God the same way you are if you are in Jesus. If you receive nothing from this vision this morning, I want you to hear God speaking to you and speaking to you a word that says, if you are in Jesus, you are precious to God. I needed that day. I needed it to strengthen me. And he says, so listen carefully to what I have to say. Stand up, for I have been sent to you. And when he said this, I did stand up. Your own prophet John emphasizes how important it is to know the love of God when he says, how great is the love of the Father that's been lavished on us, that we should be called the children of God. And that is what we are. The angel continued, don't be afraid, Daniel. Since the first day you began to pray for understanding and to humble yourself before God, your request has been heard in heaven. Oh, what a comforting word. I wondered whether God had decided no longer to listen to me, but the angel said, no, that's not the case. In fact, just the opposite. And he says, I've come to answer your prayer. And I thought, why did you wait for 21 days? But the angel then told me the answer. And in this, the angel sort of pulled back the curtain on an invisible world that really was unknown to me, a world that you and I couldn't see or have any access to, except God reveals it. He reveals it now in his word, and we receive that by faith. I would never have known such a world exists unless the Lord didn't uncover it for me. Even then, it took me some time to understand exactly what this angel was telling me. He described an invisible war that takes place between evil angels and God's elect angels. He also described a specific demon that has authority to tempt and deceive and corrupt the whole Persian Empire. And this demon's whole purpose is to disrupt God's good rule and to disrupt God's righteousness in all of Persia. You see, the devil is out to rob God of his glory, and he works among the nations, and he uses his minions to accomplish his own corrupt and evil and murderous purposes. I don't understand all that this angel told me, but I know this is true. I know this is true. Now think of this, because as he shared this with me, he told that he, God's holy angel, was delayed for 21 days by this demon who has authority to be able to disrupt the kingdom of Persia. I know that the Lord is God, that he is all-powerful, that he is omnipotent, that if he desired, he could have said to all the realm of darkness, the whole of Satan and all of the demons, be gone, and in a moment they would be gone. But the Lord, in his wisdom and in his current working in this world, has chosen to allow his creatures, angels and people, both elect and evil, to participate in the ultimate outworking of his plan. That's what I know. And here Satan is using this prince of Persia to hinder God, to hinder the purposes of the Lord. And so I want to encourage you for a moment. This reality helps us to understand why it is so very important for us to pray for those in authority over us. Satan and his minions are constantly working to bring darkness into our world, and he does so often through human governments. And isn't it true, as you read the newspapers, that you can see how he is often so effective in some human governments, for sure? But really, can't we see how he is effective in every human government to various measures? And this is the reason why it is so important for us to pray, because it is prayer that connects us to the Lord and that actually makes the difference in this invisible war that's taking place on an international stage. I understand that you're going to have an election here in a couple months. I want you to know, friends, that there is an invisible war that has great influence over both parties and over every person that's involved. And I want you to know that the Holy Spirit is also working. But know that we cannot fight a spiritual war with physical weapons. Know that our hope must not rest in people, fallen people. Our hope must not rest in elections, but our hope rests in Jesus, in God's Messiah. And as God's people, I urge you to have this perspective because God's revealed it to us for his glory and for our good. If our thoughts and conversations, as we talk about the issues of the day, rest only on the physical causes to the darkness that we all experience and see, then we're looking in the wrong place for understanding. We will never understand by just looking at what we see and read in this physical realm. And certainly we'll never find any answers to those problems. You see, everything is spiritual. Yes, it is physical too, I do not deny that, but everything fundamentally and foundationally is spiritual, because God created this world for his glory and he's working it out to his ultimate end.
1: 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Would you tell others about Knowing Christ Radio? We love to have new listeners join us as we try to know Christ more and more each week. Here's Rich.
2: Thank you for listening as we've been considering Daniel chapter 10. We pray that Knowing Christ is a radio ministry that encourages you, that helps you to know Jesus more and more and more. You know, as we've been looking at Daniel 10, we're reminded how often God allows and even providentially designs for us to go through some really, really hard moments, some difficult trials, some severe fears that capture our soul. And we're reminded also that God is with us. He loves us. And so at the end of this radio program, I'd just like to pray a prayer. And if this prayer reflects your heart, would you pray it with me? Father in heaven, we need revival. Lord, we need you to deliver us from our fears. We need you to be our refuge and our strength, the very present help in our time of trouble. Father, thank you that you love us, and please remind us of how much you love us every day. Help us to know your love and to know in it your love in its width and breadth and height and depth, and to really be filled with the knowledge of your goodness in our life. Father, revive us, we pray, for the glory of your name. Amen. May God bless you today.
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0: 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The true life story of Margaret Laird. The concluding episodes.
1: So I returned to America after over 40 years of serving the Lord in Central Africa. No one person can say that he or she has served the Lord alone. It is teamwork. I saw over and over men who died to themselves so that the glorious fruit

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1: Our society is plagued with crime, racial division, immorality, and family disintegration. 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
2: 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I'm with Francis Scott Key, who was an eyewitness to last night's battle.
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1: So I returned to America after over 40 years of serving the Lord in Central Africa. 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And all that I share, I gladly relinquish unto Jesus Christ for his blessing. 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
3: Now the Bible says that a husband is to love his wife as Christ loved the church, and that love is an unconditional love. It is not performance-based love, but God commendeth his love toward us in that while we were yet sinners, Christ died for us. When you have this unconditional love, as Christ had for the church, let me tell you what it's going to do.

0: It's a divine institution made by God himself to be a picture of his love for the church. But marriage has been marred by divorce. It's a tragedy and a vicious cycle. Divorce produces broken children, and broken children produce broken homes. Is there hope for our broken relationships? If you have your Bible, turn to Matthew chapter 19 as Adrian Rogers shares part two of The Sacredness of Marriage.
1: Now, all marriage counseling, all marriage preaching can be summed up in three words that Jesus just gave: leave, cleave, and one flesh. The highest relationship in human relationships is not parent-child. The highest relationship is not child-parent. The highest relationship of human relationships is husband and wife. God says that is one flesh. We leave father and mother, but we cleave unto our mate. That is, we become mentally, morally, psychologically, and spiritually one flesh. To leave speaks of the priority of marriage. To cleave speaks of the permanence of marriage. And one flesh speaks of the purpose of marriage, that we come to be one flesh. Marriage is a divine institution made of God. Now, if that is true, that marriage has been made by heaven, marriages have also been marred by hell. Look, if you will, now in verse 7. They say unto him, why did Moses then command to give a writing of divorcement and to put her away? And notice Jesus' answer in verse 8. He saith unto them, Moses, because of the hardness of your hearts, suffered you or allowed you to put away your wives, but from the beginning it was not so. That is, what was allowed was not God's prime purpose, not what God intended, not what God wanted. And then Jesus said, and I say unto you, that whosoever shall put away his wife, except it be for fornication, and shall marry another, committeth adultery. And whoso marrieth her which is put away doth commit adultery. His disciples say unto him, if the case of the man be so with his wife, it is good not to marry. But he said unto them, all men cannot receive this saying, save them to whom it is given. Now, in this passage, God allowed divorce in a case of fornication. But God did not command divorce. Now, there are many reasons that people give for divorce, and they're fallacious reasons. They will not pass at the judgment bar of God. For example, there are people who say, well, we're getting divorced because the love has gone out of our marriage. Now, if you don't hear anything else, I want you to hear what I'm about to say now. It is not love that keeps your marriage together. It is your marriage that sustains your love. Sometimes a man will come to me and say, I'm going to get a divorce. I say, why? Because I don't love my wife anymore. He doesn't get any sympathy from me. I say, well, choose to love her. Learn to love her. God has commanded that you love. Now, what kind of a God would command me to do something I cannot do? Suppose God says to me, Adrian, jump over this church building. If you don't do it, you're a sinner. Can God command me to do something I cannot do and then blame me for not doing it? If God says, husbands, love your wives, that means that you can love your wives. You see, love is a choice. As a matter of fact, the older women are to teach the younger women to love their husbands. We're not talking about romance here. Listen to Titus 2, verse 4, speaking of the older women, that they may teach the young women to be sober, to love their husbands, to love their children. We are commanded to love. Now, we need to understand, therefore, the difference between what the world calls love and what the Bible calls love. The Bible word love goes far beyond emotion. Do you remember when you were dating, when you were in high school or college or wherever it was, and you were looking for a mate? If you were like the average person, this is what you were looking for. You were looking for someone who was popular, someone who had personality, somebody who thought your jokes were funny, somebody who had a beautiful face, somebody who had a nice figure. And you, if you had a chance, you would say to that person, I love you. But that probably was not accurate. It's certainly not accurate according to the Bible word love. What you were really saying is, I want you.

0: I want you to satisfy me. And she, if you were a man, would respond to you the same way. Because we see in this other individual certain qualities. And we think, if I can acquire those qualities, then those qualities are going to make me happy. But that kind of love is conditioned upon those qualities. Personality, intelligence, popularity, the face, the figure. But if that's why you get married, then you see what a trap that is? I mean, when you married her, she was beautiful, but now she's fat and 40. And he's bald and bulgy. And all of those things that you thought were so important, they're not there anymore. And so what happens to the marriage? You see, that's a conditional love. And if you have that conditional love, it's going to engender some attitudes. And we see these all the time in marriage. First of all, there's fear. I've got to keep up the conditions that caused this man to love me to begin with. And this dependency upon the beautician and the cosmetician and the man who cannot grow old gracefully, because she says to herself, I've got to maintain this condition. Or if it doesn't bring fear, it's going to bring guilt. You're going to say, I have failed. I no longer have what it takes. I have a Supreme Court figure. No appeal. And you feel guilty. You feel you've let your mate down. If it doesn't bring fear and it doesn't bring guilt, it's going to bring anger. When that person no longer loves you because you don't have those particular qualities that you used to have, and you're going to feel used, like a man who takes a sweet Valencia orange, takes his penknife, cuts a plug out of that orange, puts it up to his lips and squeezes it, and says, I just love oranges. Just love them. But then when the juice and the sweetness is gone, he wipes his mouth and throws it on the ground like a piece of garbage. That's what happens sometimes to some marriages. And people feel that they have been used. And because that love is conditional love. Now the Bible says that a husband is to love his wife as Christ loved the church. And that love is an unconditional love. It is not performance-based love. But God commendeth his love toward us in that while we were yet sinners, Christ died for us. And Romans 5 verse 6, for when we were yet without strength, in due time Christ died for the ungodly. When you have this unconditional love, as Christ had for the church, let me tell you what it's going to do for your home. It's going to give security in the place of fear. It's going to give peace in the place of guilt. And it's going to give joy that's going to replace this anger. This kind of love is an act of the will. How does God love us? Do you think God loves us romantically? Do you think God loves us because we're lovely? No, God loves us as an act of His will. James 1 verse 18 says, of His own will begat He us with the word of truth, that we should be a kind of first fruits of His creatures. Now, to the world, love is just a series of emotions. I love you because you make me feel good. I love you because you make me happy. You're pretty, you're soft, you're good, you're strong. Read the glamour magazines. No, don't read them. I don't read them. Why am I saying that? All right. See what the world's standards are. The world has not got the foggiest of what real love is. Ask them to explain it, they'll say something like a grasshopper on roller skates. No, real love has strength in it. Real love is commitment. You are to love your wife as Christ loved the church. C.S. Lewis was a brilliant man. I don't agree with everything C.S. Lewis had to say, but he was brilliant. He had some penetrating insight into love and marriage, and he loved his wife dearly. Here's what he said. He said, there's a difference in loving and being in love. Being in love is a good thing, but it is not the best thing. There are many things below, but there are also many things above it. You cannot make it the basis of a whole life. It is a noble feeling, but it is still a feeling. Who could bear to live in that excitement for even 5 years? He said, if you tried to live with the excitement that you had as teenagers in love or young marriage, he said, you couldn't do that. But of course, ceasing to be in love does not mean ceasing to love. Love in a second sense, love as a distinct from being in love, is not merely a feeling. Listen to this. He's talking about real love. It is a deep unity maintained by the will and deliberately strengthened by habits, reinforced by the grace which both parents ask and receive from God. They can have this love for each other even at those moments when they do not like each other. Now say amen right there. Now listen, they can have this same love even when they don't like each other. I know there are times when Joyce does not like the way I'm acting, but I know I've never doubted that she loved me. Listen to this. They can have this love for each other even at those moments when they do not like each other, as you love yourself, even when you do not like yourself. Have you ever said, I hate myself for doing that? But you never stop loving yourself. You see, there's a deeper love. Now, Lewis goes on to say, they can easily retain this love even when each would easily, if they allow themselves to be in love with someone else. Being in love first moved them to promise fidelity. This quieter love enables them to keep the promise. It is on this love that the engine of marriage is run. Being in love was the explosion that started it. That's the reason I said to you, friend, it is not love, the kind of in love, that keeps your marriage. It is your marriage that keeps your love, the deeper kind of love. Now, sometimes people say, therefore, well, you know, we're going to get a divorce because we don't love each other anymore. Friend, that doesn't wash. And then sometimes people say, well, you know, we're going to get a divorce because it would be better for the children. I've heard that until I'm sick of it. It would be better for the children than for the children to hear us wrangle and fuss and fight. For the children's sake, we're going to get a divorce. Now, friend, I want to see you look God in the face and tell God it's for the children's sake. It is not for the children's sake. It is your selfishness that causes you to do that. If it were for the children's sake, you would get together and you would solve this problem if the children were really in mind. If you think it's for the children's sake, ask the children and see what the children think about it. And you'll come up with a different idea. Someone says, well, I owe it to myself to be happy. No, you don't. God's plan is not for you to be happy. God's plan is for you to be holy. If you're happy, that's a fringe benefit. But you don't owe it to yourself to be happy. There's no such thing as an American right to be happy. Let me tell you what you owe. You owe it to your wife or your husband to keep your word when you made a marriage vow. You owe it to your children that they will have their own parents. You owe it to yourself to be a man of honor. And if you put away the wife of your youth, you've lied to God. You have dishonored yourself. You don't owe it to yourself to be happy. You owe it to yourself to keep your word. Well, you say, God is telling me, Pastor, to get a divorce. No, He's not. Now, God does not have a special dispensation for you. When you pick up the Bible and read it, God doesn't tell you that you are a special exception. When you get married, as I say, you get on the matrimonial airplane, you throw away your parachute. Now, you can make a decision to do something about a bad marriage. Marriages are not generally healed overnight, but the direction of the marriage can be changed. Why did you get married to begin with? I've seen couples who in many areas have a wonderful marriage. But 10% of the marriage is wrong, and because 10% of the marriage is wrong, they throw away the other 90%. You know, they get married looking for a new deal, and then it becomes an ordeal, and they want to throw it away. Now, let me come to the conclusion here. Marriage is made by God. Marriage is marred by divorce. But marriage can be marked by hope. I'm talking to many people whose marriages have already failed. And if you think I'm trying to make you feel bad, I am not. If you have children, I know you parents have hearts that have been broken. I know that. If you think that I'm trying to be a heavy and make you feel bad, I am not. And I want to tell you this, that divorce is not the unpardonable sin. Now listen to me carefully. Divorce is not a dead-end street. God does not hold a grudge. God is not angry with you. There are those who would like to make divorced people second-class citizens, somehow not equal to the rest of us. Friend, if you failed in marriage, just like if you failed in any other way, God is a God of mercy, and God is a God of forgiveness. And nobody has sinned themselves beyond the love and the grace of God. And once you come to God and you fail and you confess that sin, whether it be divorce or any other kind of sin, and honestly repent of it and receive Jesus, the Bible says in Romans 8, verse 1, there's therefore now no condemnation to them who are in Christ Jesus, who walk not after the flesh, but after the Spirit. And again, the Bible says in 1 John 1, 7, but if we walk in the light as He is in the light, we have fellowship with one another. And the blood of Jesus Christ, God's Son, cleanseth us from what? All sin. And those of you who have friends who've been divorced, who come from broken homes, don't you look upon these people, if they've come to God for forgiveness and cleansing, don't you look upon them as second-class citizens. The blood of Jesus Christ, God's Son, cleanses us from all sin. And there's not a mother's child in this building who is not a sinner, who has needed the grace of God and hopefully has received the grace of God. The Bible says also in Isaiah 1:8, come now and let us reason together, saith the Lord. Though your sins be as scarlet, they shall be white as snow. Though they be red like crimson, they shall be as wool. And they're divorced people. They might come to Bellevue and say, well, Pastor Rogers is against divorce. Yes, I'm against divorce, because God is against divorce. But that doesn't mean that you're not welcome here. I have a friend down in Florida, Peter Lord, who has a sign above his church door. He did when he was pastor there. And you walked into the church, there was a sign that said, sinners only welcome here. Sinners only welcome here. This church is not a museum for saints. It's a hospital for sinners. And we've all sinned and come short of the glory of God. I remember reading in the Bible about a woman taken in adultery in the very act. They brought her to Jesus. They wanted to stone her. But Jesus said, as they went away realizing their own sin, doth no man condemn thee? She said, no man, Lord. He said, nor do I. Go and sin no more. I remember reading in John chapter 4 about a woman been married 5 times. A thirsty woman had gone from husband to husband trying to find surcease and happiness and joy, and she never found it. She had a washed out, broken life till she came to Jesus. And Jesus saved her, and Jesus changed her. God is the God of new beginnings. Now let me just wrap this up. If you are now married, you make very certain that Christ is the head of your home, and that your home is not built on mere romance or conditional love, that you have an unconditional love for your mate. Let Jesus give you that love. Secondly, continue to feed your love day by day. Never take it for granted. You men, never flirt with another woman. Never cease to flirt with your own wife. Let her know that you love her. Not necessarily for those physical traits, though it's always wise to say something about those. But love your wife. If you don't love your wife more now than you did when you married her, the chances are you love her far less. Number three, if you have failed, if there's immorality, if there's been a divorce, ask God to forgive you. And if you are the one in the divorce and it wasn't your fault and you were opposed to the divorce, forgive the partner, or you say they are still doing wickedly, then ask God to give a spirit of forgiveness in your heart. And if you're married and have a Christian home, make it a testimony to the world. Make your home a testimony in your neighborhood. These kids, this world, needs to see a godly home personified. That may be the greatest lesson that you'll ever give, just to let others see what a godly Christian home is ought to be. There are kids today, they have not got a clue as to what I'm talking about. Find some, invite them into your home, and let them see what a real home ought to be. And to you kids who are yet to be married, guys and gals, in the name of Jesus, you keep yourself sexually pure, and you only marry a child of God. The Bible says you're not to be unequally yoked together with unbelievers. If you marry a child of the devil, you're going to have the devil for a father-in-law. You marry in the Lord. Keep yourself pure and wait. Wait for the right person.
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Have you ever climbed to the top of a tall mountain, and from that vantage point you can see for miles in every direction? Well, in Matthew chapters 24 and 25, Jesus climbed the Mount of Olives with his disciples, and from there, he gave them and us an extraordinary view of future events, all to prepare us for the end of this age. Welcome to the Sunday Sermon on Through the Bible. I'm your host, Steve Schwetz, and you're in for a treat as we share Dr. J. Vernon McGee's message titled, From the Top of the Mount of Olives. Before we get started, though, let's hear from a couple fellow passengers riding along with us on the Bible bus. First, we hear from David, who wrote, I was raised in the church, but I never knew Jesus. I walked away from the church when I was 16. I became a cross-country truck driver, and while trying to find a station on an AM radio, I stumbled across this Southern-speaking pastor who spoke in a way that reminded me of my grandfather. In those days, while driving, you would lose the radio station before you could hear the whole program.

0: fell away, but I still would listen to Through the Bible when I could tune it in. God is so good and has blessed me in so many ways I can't even begin to count. One of those blessings happened in 1997 when God took me back to the same TA truck stop on a Saturday. As I parked the truck, I listened closely to Dr. McGee. I laid down and reread those scriptures. Once again, the tears flowed and the heart was broken, and I opened the door for my Lord and Savior, Jesus Christ. This time, I knew I had to stay grounded and keep my house swept clean. There has been no turning back. I now have the app on my phone, and I listen every morning as I start my day. If you had asked me in 1988 where I would be today, I would have told you I would still be pushing those old trucks across the country, but God had other plans. I am an ordained pastor and am grateful to Dr. McGee for being faithful to always teaching the truth. Well, thanks, David, for sharing your story. I often drive by that spot on the 10 freeway in Ontario, and now I have a new reason to praise the Lord as I do that. It's such a great story. It really does illustrate perfectly how God's arms are always open wide. I'm glad to have you aboard on the Bible bus, brother. And then here's a note. This is from Glenna in Texas. I'm about to wrap my first complete 5-year journey. I loved Jesus before, but I am really crazy about him now. With each lesson, he allows me to see him more clearly than the day before. He's so wonderful, lovely, and right about all things. His word has brought deep satisfaction to the hunger and thirst I had before I got on the Bible bus. I still thirst and hunger, but I know feast time is coming every day with the next lesson. Thank you for your dedication and consistency with Dr. McGee's teaching. I'm thankful to be a contributor to this program by prayer and financial support. Keep up the good work. See you in heaven. Well, it's great to hear from you too, Glenna. 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In Canada, Box 25325, London, Ontario, N6C6B1. Let's pray. Heavenly Father, thank you for your word that reveals your plans and purposes for the world and for our lives. Would you give us understanding as we listen together and prepare our hearts to make them ready to trust you? In Jesus' name, amen. Now here's the Sunday sermon on Through the Bible with Dr. J. Vernon McGee.
1: Judging from the pictures that have been released of the astronauts' flight to the moon, there are spectacular views of the Earth from out in space. And we are blue-looking, different, frankly, from any other star in the universe. And when I listened to them describe the topography of the moon, so I went out, and in the break and a rift in the clouds, we could see that pale moon, and as I looked there, I thought of those men going around the moon. What a thought. And they had not only a spectacular view of the Earth, but a spectacular view of the moon also. And from their vantage point, they probably thought they could see forever. 23rd chapter, where our Lord denounce the Pharisees in the harshest language that's found in the Word of God, and he concluded it with one great emotional upheaval. You and I tonight do not properly appreciate how much he loves Jerusalem and how much he loves that lion and how much he loves that people, his own people. You and I tonight cannot comprehend that, nor can we understand that. And so he concluded it by giving out this great emotional cry, O Jerusalem, Jerusalem that killeth the prophet and stoneth them that are sent under her, how often would I have gathered thy children together, even as a hen gathereth her chickens under her wings, and ye would not. Now, that picture is one of the loveliest pictures, and those of us that were raised in the country can remember that the old mother hen always

0: way went about plucking, keeping all of her little chickens right close to her. And if anything happened or if it began to rain, why, she'd always get them up and under her wings. A wonderful example of mother love. Our Lord used that illustration. He said, that is my feeling toward Jerusalem. And down through the centuries, I would have gathered Jerusalem, her children, these people, the nation Israel, under my wing. And you remember the prophet David had a great deal to say about God's wing. And underneath those wings, there was protection, there was comfort, there was salvation, and there was hope and security. Well, that's the picture our Lord used. And then he gave an almost terrifying sort of thing. He says, but now your house is left unto you desolate, and you'll not see me henceforth until ye say, blessed is he that cometh in the name of the Lord. And that startled not only his hearers, but it startled his disciples. And as they were walking out through the city of Jerusalem, they went by the temple. And his disciples called his attention to the temple. They said, look at these buildings here. He talked about your house is left unto you desolate, and not one stone would be left upon another. And they say, look, but how beautiful it is, how permanent this is, and certainly you didn't mean that. And he said something even more startling to them than that, as they passed out to the Mount of Olives, that city would be destroyed and not one stone would be left upon another. And as he went out to the Mount of Olives, his disciples, they began to question among themselves. This was startling indeed. He's the king. Jerusalem is the city of the great king. He's now talking about going away. The house is desolate. Not one stone left upon another. So they want to know something concerning the future. And as he sat on the Mount of Olives, the disciples came unto him privately, saying, tell us, when shall these things be? What shall be the sign of thy coming and the end of the world? Now, will you notice that verse very carefully? First of all, he said unto his disciples, he's speaking to his disciples, for they have come to him privately. And they are not talking about anything that we want to read in after 1900 years. Our Lord in the Olivet Discourse is answering their question. There are three questions. Will you notice them? Tell us, when shall these things be? What things? When shall one stone not be left upon another? Second, what shall be the sign of thy coming and of the end, not of the world? That's always an unfortunate translation. The Bible nowhere teaches the end of the world. The Bible teaches the end of the age. And that's what they are asking. The word is ion and has to do with the end of the age. Three questions now. The first question, Dr. Luke, for his purpose in writing a gospel, answers that first question. That is, he takes out of the discourse what our Lord said concerning the city of Jerusalem. He said that when ye see Jerusalem compassed with an army, you'll know that this is come. And may I say to you that that was literally fulfilled in 70 A.D. when Titus the Roman destroyed the city of Jerusalem. And from that day down to the present, they've never had a temple, never had a place of sacrifice. They've been scattered throughout the world. And our Lord said at that time, Jerusalem shall be trodden down of the Gentiles until the time for the Gentiles be fulfilled. Now, Matthew will answer the other two questions. Our Lord will take them up ad seriatim. He'll take them up chronologically. And he'll answer the last one first. what is the sign of the end of the age and what is the sign of its coming? He'll answer both of those questions, and that's all he's answering. Now, don't bring the United States in here because it's not in the Olivet Discourse at all. Our Lord sat over this city that he loved. He's talking about this city and its people. He's not talking about the church in Los Angeles, and I trust you will not attempt to read the church in that at all. As he trudged his way to the top here of the Mount of Olives, he's talking to them about two things now in Matthew, the end of the age and the sign of his coming. And as he looked over it, he's talking about Jerusalem and the people, the nation Israel in the Olivet Discourse. I repeat it, and I think we can demonstrate it. He's not talking about the church here at all. After all, these men knew very little at this time about the church. He'd only mentioned it to them once. They did not know anything about it. They did know about the kingdom and that he was to establish a kingdom on this earth. They wanted to know now, what is the sign of the end of the age and the sign of your coming when you will set up that kingdom upon the earth? He'll talk to these two questions, and he won't talk to anything else. And it has to do with the promise that he had made in the Old Testament, the promise concerning these people. And you will recall the writer to the Hebrews says, therefore sprang there even as one, and him as good as dead, so many as the stars of the sky in multitude, and as the sand which is by the seashore, innumerable. These all died in faith, not having received the promises, but having seen them afar off. They were persuaded of them and embraced them and confessed that they were strangers and pilgrims on the earth. All of the Old Testament saints and every one of the Old Testament prophets looked into the future, saw a kingdom to be established on the earth, saw the Messiah coming to establish that kingdom here upon this earth. That became that which was of utmost importance to them. It was that he's talking about now as he deals with these men. As we've said, in 70 A.D., Titus the Roman destroyed this city just as Nebuchadnezzar had done in 587 B.C. The city was destroyed, though, by Titus, and it has, from that day down to the present, it has never been fully rebuilt. And the temple was never rebuilt again. And that city, as our Lord said, would be trodden down of the Gentiles till the time of the Gentiles be fulfilled. Now, Matthew is talking to the first question, or actually the first chronological question, what is the sign of the end of the age? Now, you will find that some of the expositors take the position that all of the Gospel of Matthew has to do with the Great Tribulation, and none of it has to do with the present hour. May I say that I believe here at the very beginning, our Lord, as it were, brought everything into focus. And what he did was to take a long perspective and outline the entire age. And here is what he said. Ye shall hear of war, rumors of war. See that ye be not troubled. For all these things must come to pass, but the end is not yet. What's the sign of the end of the age? Not wars or rumors of war. And I would emphasize that to you, friends, that there have been many wars, and after every war that we've had, why, always a whole series of books comes out from some of the cults and isms and sensational teachers. They try to show you that Japan is in the prophecy, and they show you that this war was in prophecy. I've had several books sent me showing that World War I and World War II are in prophecy. They're not in prophecy, except our Lord says, there'll be wars and rumors of wars, but these are not the signs of the end of the age at all. Now, after World War II, there came out all of these books, especially after the atom and the prospect of atomic warfare. There came out many books saying this is a sign with the end. I made the statement, I said now that World War II is over, we know that there'll be many books come out saying that this war was a sign with the end of the age. And I made a prediction there'd be a wheelbarrow load of books. But I was wrong. There were two wheelbarrow loads of books that came out at that time showing that, but may I say, none of them are a sign. Our Lord says, you will hear of wars and rumors of wars. This is not a sign that we're at the end of the age. Even the atom does not mean that. And the awful, frightful prospect that is before us. And believe me, friends, this is a frightful and awful prospect. Now we know that there's a missile that can carry an atomic warhead, and it can carry it to any part of this globe. The prospects are frightful indeed. But may I say to you, that in and of itself is not a sign that we're at the end of the age. Many of us believe we are drawing close to the end of the age. There are other signs, I'm confident, that are more marked than that. Now we come to what our Lord gives to these people, not to you and me, but gives to the nation Israel after the church is removed from this earth. For the hope of the church tonight is not that it's going to convert the world or change this world, but we're calling out a people, and soon as that number is completed, he'll take his church out of this world to be with himself. Then he begins to move. God's not through with the world when he removes the church. And he begins then with these people here, and he tells them, when therefore ye see the abomination of desolation, which was spoken of through Daniel the prophet, standing in the holy place, let him that readeth understand. Now, will you notice several things there? The abomination of desolation, what is it? It was spoken of through Daniel the prophet. The critic today has questioned whether Daniel was a prophet. The Lord Jesus said he was. Daniel the prophet, and standing in the holy place. And I would like to ask you tonight, where is the holy place? This is not given to you and me. I just dare you tonight to find the holy place anywhere right now on top side of this earth. Now, Daniel was the prophet. Daniel, the one that the writer to the Hebrews says, stop the mouths of lions. He is the prophet. We always associate him with the lion's den. He only spent one night down there, friend. He spent 70 years in the court, Gentile court, and that's the important part of his life, and that was the most dangerous part. He was in danger constantly in the court of these Gentiles, but he was perfectly safe the night he was in the lion's den. In fact, that was the safest place in Babylon that night. In fact, the king next morning, when he looked down, he wished he'd spent the night with Daniel so he could have had a good night's sleep. That was the only safe place, even for a king or for a prophet. But the important thing is, Daniel had spoken of the abomination of desolation. Now let's go back and see one of the statements Daniel made. He made three separate references to the abomination of desolation. One of them had to do with the idol of Jupiter that Titus Epiphanes, the Syrian, put in the holy place when he captured Jerusalem. And that gives us the key to what the abomination of desolation of the future will be. For we are told that when the Antichrist comes, he shall make a firm covenant with many for 1 week. That is, for the great tribulation period, he makes a covenant with Israel. But in the midst of the week, he shall cause the sacrifice and the oblation to cease. That is, he breaks his covenant, and upon the wing of abominations shall come one that maketh desolate, and even unto the full end, and that determined shall wrath be poured out upon the desolate. Now, it will appear in the holy place, we're told. And beyond that is the Holy of Holies. So either here or in the Holy of Holies, the abomination of desolation will be placed. What will it be? Well, according to the 13th chapter of Revelation, it's evidently an image of Antichrist, which the entire world is forced to worship in that day and to bow down before. Now, this is the holy place. Don't you see, friends, he's not speaking to the church. The church has no holy place. We use the term figuratively, but there is a holy place. And our Lord is referring to that definitely. And that will be in the temple that's yonder in Jerusalem, if you please, that is to be rebuilt. It is a holy place. The church was never given a holy place. We approach now his throne of grace in the heavens, where he sits at God's right hand, where he ever lives to make intercession for us. And again, Paul referred to this one. He that opposeth and exalteth himself against all that's called God or that's worshiped, so that he sitteth in the temple of God, setting himself forth as God. That's the abomination of desolation. When Antichrist, putting his image in the temple and having the world worship him, that is the abomination of desolation. Now, our Lord says, when you see that, you will know that you're at the end of the age. You see, that has no reference to us tonight at all. Now let's follow him, because he gives certain definite instructions. Then let them that are in Judea flee unto the mountains. I don't think he's talking to me here. To begin with, he's talking to some people that are in Judea. Let those that are in Judea. It has nothing to do with Los Angeles. And for goodness sake, friends, let's keep our geography straight. These are people that are going to be in Judea. Now, where will they flee? Some think to the rock-hewn city of Petra. I do not agree with that. This is called the doorway to the place that Moses went first as a shepherd, and then he brought the children of Israel yonder, and on top of the mount, he received the law. I have a notion that this is the area where the children of Israel will go again. May I say to you that he says, those that are in Judea flee to the mountain. It's going to be the most ominous, horrendous, serious time in their history. He keeps on talking. Let him that's on the housetop not go down to take out the things that are in his house. You see, in that land in that day, the top of the house was the patio or your front porch. They didn't have porches then, and they didn't have patios, but they did have the roof where the family gathered. And the Mosaic law even had a law concerning putting a railing around that roof. And you had to do it according to the Mosaic law, or you were guilty. May I say to you that what he's saying is that again, and they're building houses over there like that again, where you go to the rooftop in the evening and you sit up there. Now he says, if word comes to you that the abomination of desolation has appeared, then don't come down the stairway on the outside and go back in the house. Come down the stairway and keep going. Just leave the family silver alone and leave those private papers alone. They won't do you a bit of good in that day. It'll be too late then. Then he says, and let him that's in the field not return back to take his cloak. Man went out early in the morning and it was cool. He started working in the field. Got a little warmer, so he left his coat down at the end of the road, and he worked down to the other end of the road. And our Lord says, when you hear it, if your cloak's at the other end of the road, don't go get it. You won't have time. You're at the end of the age, you see. That is to be the sign to them. Now he says, but woe unto them that are with child and to them that give suck in those days. Have you ever noticed our God always takes account of the little ones and of women? It's marvelous. You go through the entire Word of God. We're going to see that when they came to Kadesh Barnea, children of Israel, they didn't want to go in. They said, it's because of our little ones. And our Lord was thinking of the little one. He said, your little ones are going to go in the land, but you are not. Always thinking of them. And our Lord here says that it's a serious time. May I say to you that God did say to Jeremiah, God told Jeremiah not to marry. He said, the times are too serious in which you live. I personally believe that it's a pretty serious business today to bring children in the world as it is right now. I think Christians ought to do a whole lot of thinking in these days in which we're living. What kind of world are you bringing your children in today? It's pretty serious. And it's something that every Christian ought to give a great deal of thought to. Our Lord warns them in that day. He says, woe unto you if you're with child in that day, if you've got a little one that you're holding to your breast. Because it probably means that in your escape, you will be probably slain. For multitudes will be slain. And he says, pray ye that your flight be not in the winter, neither on the Sabbath. And you see, the Sabbath is Saturday. We don't observe the Sabbath. We observe Sunday. That's the day our Lord came back from the dead. He's talking to people who've gone back under the law. He's not even talking here to Seventh-day Adventists. He's talking to those that are back in Palestine who've gone back under the Mosaic law. Now, will you notice why all of this? For then shall be great tribulation, such as was not since the beginning of the world to this time, no, nor ever shall be. Now, the Lord Jesus gave it the name of the Great Tribulation. He marked it off as being something that looms up with nothing to precede it, nothing to follow it, so that you couldn't miss it at all. Now, this friend that was telling me today about being in London when those firebombs fell, he told me about how right across the street from where he worked, that when the German Luftwaffe came over and the German bombers came down, he said they just plowed those tremendous shells, and he says they got every building in the block that is across the street from him. Not a building escaped. And may I say that there are several preachers that went through that period, and as one of them said to me, I thought we were in the Great Tribulation, period. And I'm confident if I'd been in London at that time, I would have thought we're in the Great Tribulation. But by now, I think I would have discovered we were not in the Great Tribulation, period. Because that period has been duplicated and probably will be duplicated again. May I say, the Great Tribulation has no parallel in the history of the world. It'll be unparalleled in its suffering, if you please. Now, God will preserve his people, this nation. It's the time of Jacob's trouble. And we are told definitely 144,000 of these people are to be preserved in this period. The example is down yonder in the court of Nebuchadnezzar, the three Hebrew children were preserved in the fiery furnace. And friends, the Great Tribulation, the whole world will become a fiery furnace. You talk about atomic bombs, all you want to. God will have to supernaturally preserve his people. And that's exactly what he says. Our Lord says it, and John in Revelation says it, that God will have to supernaturally preserve his people during that period. And notice what our Lord had to say concerning it, that except those days were shortened, no flesh would survive. Those days have to be shortened because of the intensity of them. May I say to you, the world will become again an oven, especially that land for these people. They'll be persecuted as they've never been persecuted before, not even under Hitler. Then, if any man shall say unto you, lo, here is the Christ, or that are here, believe it not. He's not coming next time like that, like he came before. But there shall arise false Christ, false prophets, and shall show great signs and wonders, so as to lead astray, if possible, even the elect. Do you notice what he says? They shall show great signs and wonders, so as to lead astray, if possible, even the elect. They won't be able to destroy the elect. That's elect Israel in that day. And I do not think you can ever deceive God's children permanently. I think you can deceive some of the people some of the time. but not all the people all the time. God's people will not be permanently deceived. You can't do that. But false prophets will deceive them. If there is a man today performing miracles, I don't want to go see him. And I tell you why, he's not from heaven. But I give him credit that he's not performing miracles, that he's just fooling a whole lot of people. And I think that's the best way to look at it. May I say to you, we're not looking for miracle workers today. And that's not the mark of the man of God. The mark of the man of God today is whether he's preaching the word of God. That is the important thing today, above everything else. For as the lightning cometh forth from the east, and is seen even unto the west, so shall the coming of the Son of Man. The next time the Lord Jesus comes, it will not be as he came before, born in Bethlehem with only a few that knew it, brought up in Nazareth with very few knowing, and beginning his ministry by going over a hill to Cana of Galilee at a wedding of a very poor people. He won't begin that way next time. He's not coming that way. And he says very specifically, if they say he's in the secret chambers, don't go there. If they say he's in the desert, don't go there. Why? Because he'll come like the lightning, and that's out of the heaven. And there's one thing about lightning, it sure is not pride. Anytime lightning takes place, everybody knows about it. And if you've ever been in a storm in the Middle West, you know that this is true. Believe me, friends, he's coming in great power and great glory when he comes. And he comes as David even anticipated, the one coming in his line. And as John in Revelation says, behold, he cometh with clouds, and every eye shall see him. Our Lord says, it's like the lightning. And that will be so public that the world will know when he comes to this earth again. Here is the most difficult verse in the Olivet Discourse. Wheresoever the carcass is, there will the eagles be gathered together. I find it difficult to know what our Lord meant when he used this immediately after announcing his coming in glory and coming publicly. And candidly, I think he's now talking about the battle or the conclusion of the battle of Armageddon. When you find in the 19th of Revelation, an invitation is sent out to the carrion to come and get choice, AAA beef to eat. You'll eat the flesh of captains and the flesh of kings. And the eagles are invited to this dinner. And believe me, this is prime meat they're going to have. The flesh of kings, the flesh of captains, the flesh of the great men of the earth. Because his coming means the putting down of all unrighteousness on this earth. Now that, I find, is becoming the most unsatisfactory statement you can make to unsaved people today. They don't want Jesus butting into the business of this world today. But friends, he intends to butt right in. He's coming in, as he says in this discourse, just as the thief. But immediately after the tribulation of those days, the sun shall be darkened, the moon shall not give her light, the stars shall fall from heaven, the powers of the heavens shall be shaken. The great tribulation has a parenthesis on it. There will be a great movement in the heavens at the beginning and also at the end. The one at the end is a signal that he is coming to this earth. Before, just the star was the signal. And when he died, there was the great earthquake. There'll be a combination of a turmoil in nature when he returns to this earth. And then shall appear the sign of the Son of Man in heaven. And then shall all the tribes of the earth be glad? No, they'll mourn. And they shall see the Son of Man coming on the clouds of heaven with power and great glory. What is the sign of the Son of Man? I'm not sure that I know, but the sign that he did not have before when he came was his glory. He left that behind. When he prayed his great high priestly prayer before he returned to heaven, he said to the Father, glorify thou me with the glory that I had with thee before the foundation of the world. He did leave something behind when he came to this earth. Not his deity, but he did leave his prerogatives of deity. He left behind his glory. Now, when he comes again, that glory will be manifested. Now, that glory was seen in the tabernacle. Now, that's the reason that he's speaking thus to the nation Israel. The church has no glory at all. We have none like that. May I say that nation Israel had the visible glory manifestation, if you please, of God. When the Lord Jesus comes, they'll know him because the Shekinah glory will attend his coming to this earth. Now, will you notice, he shall send forth his angels with a great sound of a trumpet. They shall gather together his elect from the four winds, from one end of heaven to the other. Now, that is not for the church. When he takes the church out of the earth, the dead in Christ will arise. Those that are alive will be caught up together to meet the Lord in the air. The angels are not present there. They are not having part in that. But when he comes to establish his kingdom, as he came before, angels ministered to him. They will come to do his bidding when he returns to this earth. And they are to be the ones that are to make the great division in this earth. They are the ones that will put in the sickle. They are the ones that are going to reap, if you please. All right, now we want to go and look at these people. Our Lord said at that time, and at this particular juncture, he says, when you see the fig tree putting forth its buds, you'll know summer's nigh. That fig tree is Israel. And Ezekiel used another picture of it, dead bones. Now, Ezekiel saw them come together and flesh come upon them. But Ezekiel made a distinction. He said they had no life. We have seen in our day the nation Israel return to the land, but there's no life. All you have in Palestine today is a corpse. They are dead spiritually. They're not right now looking for their Messiah. Now our Lord continued and said, and as were the days of Noah, so shall be the coming of the Son of Man. Well, what were they doing in the days of Noah? They were eating and drinking, and there's nothing wrong with that. They were marrying and giving in marriage. There's nothing wrong with that. But what was wrong? Until the day that Noah entered into the ark. They were doing two things that are awfully wrong even today. They were living as if God did not exist. The second thing is they did not believe God. And both of those things are terrible. The crowds that came out and looked at the boat he was putting up, they were having a big time. Now, what great sport it was to go out and ridicule him and ask him where his oars were, or when did he think the water would get up that far. But it did come, and they knew not until the flood came and took them all away. So shall be the coming of the Son of Man. Now, will you notice who's taken away? They knew not until the flood comes and took them all away. Now, notice this. It was the flood that took this generation absolutely away. The entire civilized world of that day was destroyed in the flood. Now let's look at this, because there are those, and I've had several say, well, we got you now. Then shall two men be in the field, one is taken, one is left. That's sure the rapture. That's not the rapture. It's as it was in the days of Noah. Who was taken away? They knew not till the flood came and took them away. Who will be taken away here? They'll be taken away in judgment. Those that are left for the kingdom. This has nothing to do with rapture. It does have everything to do with this earth, if you please. Two women shall be grinding at the mill. One's taken. Taken where? In rapture? No, taken away in judgment. And one is left. Left just like Brother Noah was left. He had it pretty much to himself. He had no problem on the freeway after he got out of the ark. There was nobody bothering him there. And he had no difficulty as far as the population explosion was concerned. There weren't too many people about him in that day. May I say to you, they had been taken away. Now, our Lord says it'll be that way when he comes. They'll be taken away in judgment. Now, I come to the last verse we'll look at tonight. He says, watch therefore, for ye know not on what day your Lord cometh. Now, I want to make a distinction tonight, because I even believe that watching is not the word for us today. Watching has a note of anxiety about it. Well, let me use this illustration. Here is a man that goes deer hunting. the first day of the season, and he gets a good spot. He walks up to a ridge, and he sits there, and what's he doing? He's watching. He's got his rifle in hand, and anytime anything moves, including another hunter, he's apt to shoot, because he's watching, watching for a deer. Now, my friend, a week later, he's back in Los Angeles. He's waiting now, not watching. He's waiting for a deer. The deer's his wife. And he's been waiting there 15 minutes. He's not watching. He's waiting. And there's all the difference in the world. We are told today that we're to wait for his son from heaven. There is a distinction that needs to be made. Now, they're told, watch therefore, for ye know not on what day your Lord cometh. May I say there are those that are looking for him in great anticipation. There's the businessman more interested in the stock report than he is in the coming of Christ. There are those that are interested in pleasure, but there are those today concerned about his coming for his own. But my friend, you could not possibly be interested in him coming for his own or coming to establish his kingdom unless you have a relationship to him, because he came 1900 years ago and died on a cross for our sins. May I say our business today is not to try to establish a kingdom. And I say it very definitely, our business is not to try to make this world a better place. We today are trying to get men and women to turn to Christ.
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0: With SRN News, I'm Michael Harrington in Washington. Democratic socialists are racking up wins in Democratic primaries, claiming to represent working-class Americans. But a closer look suggests the movement is driven by a very different crowd.
1: A recent New York Times column notes that just 4% of DSA members hold working-class jobs, while 80% of members over the age of 25 have college degrees. It also found that recent DSA-backed candidates perform stronger in highly educated counties, not working-class areas. The group's agenda includes higher taxes on the wealthy, policies advancing transgender ideology, and defunding the police, positions critics argue are far removed from the priorities of many blue-collar voters.
0: That's correspondent Bernie Bennett. Conservatives say the movement reflects affluent, educated liberals embracing policies that they can afford. New numbers are fueling the debate over which administration delivered better paychecks. Unleash Prosperity says the comparison between the Biden and Trump years tells a stark story on affordability.
2: Economist Steve Moore of UP says inflation-adjusted wages, or real wages, fell nearly 4% during the Biden years, reducing Americans' buying power. By contrast, he says real wages under President Trump's current term are up about 1.2%. Moore argues that while the gain is modest, it's a move in the right direction and a sign that workers are finally getting ahead instead of falling behind. Ken Lorman reporting.
0: Rescue teams in eastern Indonesia have recovered four more bodies after a magnitude 7.7 earthquake struck the day before, bringing the death toll to 51. Thousands have been displaced. Taliban rulers celebrating the fifth anniversary of their return to power in Afghanistan. They claim to have brought stability and ended decades of conflict. However, a top United Nations official warns of grave human rights crises. This is SRN News. Australians will now be asked to reveal their so-called sexual orientation and whether they identify as a different gender in the latest census that occurs every 5 years. The 66-question census is the first under a center-left Labor Party government since 2011. The current government decided to allow the LGBT questions after having dropped them temporarily 2 years ago as divisive. The answer options for sexual orientation are straight, gay, lesbian, bisexual, don't know, prefer not to answer, or a term of the respondent's choice that can be written in. The Trump administration says that Medicaid will stop paying for sex change operations and hormone treatments for transgender minors, and the state children's health insurance program won't pay for the treatments for those under 19. The announcement is the latest in a series of policies from the administration aimed at ending the practice of spending taxpayer dollars on irreversible surgeries designed to help kids live as the opposite sex. This is SRN News.
3: Matthew chapter 9, verses 37 and 38. Then saith he unto his disciples, The harvest truly is plenteous, but the laborers are few. Pray ye therefore the Lord of the harvest, that he will send forth laborers into his harvest. Matthew 9, 37 and 38. Christ urging his disciples to consider the harvest of lost souls before us.

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1: So I returned to America after over 40 years of serving the Lord in Central Africa. 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It is teamwork. I saw over and over men who died to themselves so that the glorious fruit of the gospel could bloom in all of its life-giving fullness. All that I received, I share. And all that I share, I gladly relinquish unto Jesus Christ for his blessing. 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
1: Marriage is the highest of all earthly human relationships. 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
1: So I returned to America after over 40 years of serving the Lord in Central Africa. 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I saw over and over men who died to themselves so that the glorious fruit of the gospel could bloom in all of its life-giving fullness. 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And all that I share, I gladly relinquish unto Jesus Christ for his blessing. 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

And just think, he did all of that without a day planner. 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

And when those times come that you and I think our anchor is going to give way, well, my friend, he just gives more grace.

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And the first song in the next medley is the requested one, as sung by the Layman Singers.

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0: 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I'm Uncle Aaron.
1: And I'm Aunt Amber. And this week we've got a special music-filled program. It has been a while since we have done one. I would like to start today off, though, with some verses from Matthew 6, 19 through 21. Lay not up for yourselves treasures upon earth, where moth and rust doth corrupt, and where thieves break through and steal. 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For where your treasure is, there will your heart be also.

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True joy is only from the Lord.

0: know what gives me joy? Hearing about you kids growing bigger and older and stronger. It's time to say happy birthday to our birthday club members this week. Now, if you're listening to the program here today and you're not a member of the VCY Birthday Club, grab a pen and paper, something to write with, so that you can take down some very important information here in just a minute or two. We're going to start celebrating birthdays right now, though, for Bentley Lang and Peyton Donnelly on the 15th. And on the 16th, we'll celebrate birthdays with Daniel Fell, Chloe Straub, Violet Wilson, Lily Blado, Adeline Padilla, Caleb Guy, Joseph Boddy, Brooklyn Shirley, Jack Gable, Daniel Fell, and Abraham Caprar.
1: On the 17th, we're celebrating birthdays with Yelena Carr, Emma Jersey, Naomi Krieger, Evelyn Forcier, Jonathan Voda, Zoe Padilla, and two graduates, Asa Turner and Benjamin Hertz. Happy birthday. We also have some graduates on the 18th. Turning 12, Lily Zakey, Clara Anson, and Finley Household. Happy birthday. Also celebrating on the 18th, Felicity Schneider, Elena Odisho, Matthew Siders, and Roderick Miles. On the 19th, happy birthday to Derek Foss and Bentley Nelson, along with graduate Caitlin Gunther.
0: Also celebrating their 12th birthday and graduating from the birthday club, on the 20th is William Johnson. We continue celebrating birthdays on the 20th with Scarlett Johnson, Dusty Fink, Bella Boddy, Clementine Sorg, Brianna Unra, and Elizabeth Smith. Happy birthday on the 21st to Reagan Woolley, Davis Metzger, Matthias Cruz, Maria Jimenez, Martha Jimenez, and graduate Elizabeth Greismer.
1: Wow, it's so exciting to see all these birthdays this week. 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

0: 434 West Kilbourne Avenue, Milwaukee, Wisconsin, 53208. And make sure this is sent in at least 60 days before your next birthday. 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
1: And we'll be happy to hear from you. 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

the work of God can change a heart of sin and sadness to one of happiness and joy. The work that God has done is an incredible way for Him to say, I love you.

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Remember joy. Our happiness comes from the Lord. Speaking of next week, we'll see you then, right here on Kids Talk.

0: Hi, children. This is Old Owl speaking. 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
1: My name is Beauregard Bear.
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0: Hi there. 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We're going to have fun and learn something, too, because it's time for Fables of Faith. Here are your friends, Uncle Van, Christy, and Bud.
1: What happened to McKelvey last week, kids?
2: He got married.
1: He got married. Yeah, right. And who's his new bride?
3: Maisie what?
1: Mutt. Maisie Mutt, yeah, because she married McKelvey Mutt. We hadn't even heard from Maisie, have we?
3: Mm-mm.
1: Don't even know what kind of a young lady she's going to be or anything.
3: I think she's going to be nice.
1: Do you think she'll be nice?
3: Mm-hmm.
1: What do you think she'll be like, Bud?
4: Mean and greedy.
1: Nah.
5: No, I don't know.
1: She's got a lot of people to meet. How do you think she's going to affect all the gang? Old Owl and, Bruce the Goose. How do you think she'll get along with Bruce?
5: Pretty good.
1: Pretty good? Do you think she'll get along with Bruce all right?
5: Yeah,
1: Bruce is pretty hard to get along
5: are.
1: With.
5: Ladies are always
1: well, I'll
5: nice.
1: Tell you what. Why don't we go and find out what kind of a wife McKelvey's married, all right?
5: Uh-huh.

0: Or Maisie, you've met most of them before, but I'd like to introduce you to the gang. Gang, this is my favorite new wife, Maisie. First, this is Old Owl.
1: Well, indeed, a real pleasure, my dear.
2: And I must say, after all I've heard about you from McKelvey, I feel that you're already a lifelong friend.
1: Well, thank you, and I hope you continue to feel that way.
0: And this is Phil. Now, you remember
3: charmed,
0: Phil.
3: Charmed beyond words. I must say that your presence among us will contribute immeasurably to the worthwhileness of our existence, and your charm and grace will be a welcome relief to this mundane world, or, in more picturesque terms...
2: Yeah, haven't changed a bit since you wrote that poem from McKelvey, back when we were first courting. Nice to see you again, Philip.
3: Likewise, I'm sure.
0: No, and this... is Squinty.
2: Oh, your messenger boy. Mm-hmm. I remember when he brought me all those fine gifts you made. So nice to see you once more, Squinty lad.
0: Squinty? Squinty! Squinty, what's so funny?
4: Oh, Maisie talks just like you, and it sounds funny. If I close my eyes, it sounds like you with a high voice. Anyway, we're glad to have you with us, Maisie.
2: Thank you, Squinty.
0: Now, this big fella here is Bo.
5: How do you do, Miss Maisie? I mean, Miss McKelvey. Mrs. McKelvey. I mean Mutt. That is, Mrs. Mutt. Oh, I get so mixed up sometimes.
2: Now, Bo, you needn't be so self-conscious. It's not as if we were strangers, you know. I've known you for quite a while. It's just that we're just now being formally introduced.
5: Huh? Oh, I guess you're right. It's just that I
2: understand completely, Bo. You'll get used to me. Wait and see. Mm. And this must be Bruce.
6: What? Yeah, that's who it be. That's who I am. You're right.
2: I am so pleased to meet you, Bruce. Why, I knew who you were right away.
6: You did?
2: Of a certain.
6: But you've never seen me. How could you know who I am?
2: Oh, I know, all right. A fine upstanding lad like yourself can't stay in obscurity all his life, you know.
6: Can't what?
0: Maisie, I think maybe you'd...
6: Quit interrupting, McKelvey. Can't you see she hasn't finished yet?
0: What?
2: I know what you're gonna say, McKelvey, and you're right. I'd like to announce that you're all invited to dinner at our place this evening.
6: Hey, that sounds great. Yeah. That's great.
4: Oh, boy, that's really lots of fun.
0: It's a sort of a post-wedding celebration, since we weren't able to have any of you at the wedding itself.
1: Well, that's very thoughtful of you to invite us.
2: And it'll give me an opportunity to get to know all of you a little better.
1: Shall I bring the usual, McKelvey?
0: Oh, no. Just bring yourself. Maisie insists that this is her treat.
5: You mean we just come and eat?
2: Oh, don't say it that way, Bo. I trust that it'll be more than just a time to eat. I'll have all of your favorite dishes. I hope you like the way I prepare them.
0: And believe me, lads, I hate to brag on my own wife's cooking, but she could add a new twist to boiling water.
1: I'm sure she could, McKelvey. I'm sure she could. What time should we arrive, Maisie?
2: 5:30 on the dot.
1: I see.
0: Take it from me, lads. If anyone shows up at 5:31, he won't get fed.
2: Now, I want all of you there, and especially you, Bruce.
6: Huh? Oh, well, I'll probably be there.
2: No, probably about it. I've a corn dish for you that'll make your palate ask what you've been doing to it all these years.
6: Well,
2: You've got to promise, Bruce.
6: Okay, I promise.
2: Fine. Then we'll see the lot of you at 5:30 sharp.
7: Oh, right.
6: Okay, fine.
2: Okay, I'll see you,

0: Maisie,
1: I can't remember when I've had a more delicious meal.
2: Me either.
3: Your grasp of the culinary art surpasses that of the most skillful and enlightened chef.
4: And your command of the king's English surpasses that of the noblest poet, the sounds of which are as pleasing to my ear as I hope my culinaries were to your palate.
5: Oh, brother, we've found someone who can speak the felony's own language. But what did they say?
4: Oh, we not be leaving you out, Bruce. I merely said that I like the way Phil handles words as much as I hope he likes my cooking.
5: That's funny. When you explain it, I can understand it.
4: I hope so, for we'd not like to leave you out of the conversation. By the way, did you enjoy your meal, Bruce?
5: I'll say I did. Where did you get that corn?
6: Oh, it's not the corn, Bruce. It's the same as we always have. It's what Maisie does with it that makes it taste so different.
4: Poor lad, you don't seem to be having much to say. Didn't you enjoy my meal?
2: Oh, sure. Best I ever ate.
4: And are you against talking with your friends?
2: Well, no, not really.
4: Then we'd be pleased to have you join us.
2: But I don't know what to talk about.
4: But surely you have interests. Tell us, what did you do this afternoon?
2: Oh, I just went for a walk in the woods.
4: And what did you see?
2: Oh, there were flowers and trees and little ants and butterflies. The usual stuff.
4: Did you think it was the usual stuff when you saw it?
2: Oh, no. I like walking in the woods, and I enjoy the things I see. Why, there was this butterfly sitting on a flower, and it was so beautiful, I thought I was looking at a picture.
4: And you call that the usual stuff? Boo, you should learn to share such wonderful moments with us.
7: Yeah, that's what I keep telling Bo, but he thinks nobody wants to hear about him.
4: Well, you keep on encouraging Bo, Squinty. Someday, we'll be able to enjoy the walks in the woods the way he does.
1: Say, I hate to be the one to spoil the party, but I have duties to perform this evening.
2: Speaking of duties, I gotta get off and do some things, too.
7: Yeah, yes, I guess I better go.
8: I really must be going.
6: Well, we're sure glad you could all come. Let's do it again.
7: All right. Thank you.
6: Well, thanks again for coming, gang. We'll see you all tomorrow.
3: All right.
7: Cheerio.
3: Good night. Cheerio, Maisie. Cheerio, McKelvey.
4: Good night. Come again soon.
3: Righto.
4: Good night, Bruce.
5: Good night, Maisie. Good night, McKelvey.
6: Good night. Well, my dear, you won their hearts just the way you won mine.
4: Nay, it's the other way around. They're a fine lot there. And besides, they're your friends, McKelvey.

0: good walnut casserole. Oh, and all I can
1: remember
0: from
1: really
0: walnut.
1: It was wonderful. Really
0: was good.
2: It was her charming, gracious manner.
0: Well, that could be, Philip, but I think it was more than that.
2: Well, I don't know.
3: Yeah, me too. Being charming and gracious may help, but that's not everything.
4: Well, keep talking, fellas. You'll have it in a minute or two.
5: What, old owl?
4: You'll have the reason why Maisie won you all over the way she did.
2: But I don't feel that she was even trying to win us over. Her manner was so natural and sincere. Why, even when she used those big words with me, I didn't feel that she was trying to impress me.
4: She wasn't trying to impress you, Philip, nor anyone else. Now, that's the secret.
3: But she didn't even know any of us until tonight. How could she treat us as if she knew us all our lives?
4: She's known you as long as she's known McKelvey. And for his sake, she treated you with all the love and respect she would treat him with.
5: But there's more than that to it.
0: I'll say there is. Why, I left McKelvey's feeling as if I'm somebody.
4: Yes, yes, that's true.
5: Yeah, me too.
3: That's it. Why, she even made sure to tell me to come back.
4: And I'll tell you all something else. She found out where you all were and talked to you there. And before you knew it, she brought you back up to where she was. Right on top.
0: That's right.
4: Well, I for one am pleased to have Maisie among us. We've got lots to learn from her. Not because she's come here to teach us anything, but because she's who she is.
6: What do you think about Maisie now?
7: She's nice.
6: And she got along with all the gang, didn't she?
7: Uh-huh.
6: She found out what each one of the animals was like. And if they were shy, she would try to encourage them not to be shy, and she'd get them to where they liked her. And you know, if anyone is going to like our Lord, they're going to have to like us first. Did you know that?
7: Mm-hmm.
6: Do you think if people can't get along with us, that they're going to care anything about whether we want to share Jesus with them or not?
7: No.
6: So this verse, being all things to all men, that we might by all means save some. Now the Lord loved the whole world enough to come and die on the cross for their sins. And because we love the Lord, we can love everyone else and try to let them know the Lord too. A good verse to remember. Can you say it with us? I am become all things to all men that I might by all means save some. Good verse to remember. We're going to hear some more about Maisie next week. Let's hope everyone's listening.
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5: Bob!
6: Have you found the kids?
5: I found a team, but when I approached them, they took off. How about you?
6: I haven't seen hide nor hair of them. What a disaster. If anything happens, Jack...
7: Rustic cabins, canoe trips, pristine wilderness, and animals in their natural habitat. Family camp has been a highlight for the Brinkmans every summer for the past 16 years. This year, it's even more special. The family is hosting the first ever missionary adventure camp, but it looks like things may not be going as planned. Let's begin our story 2 days earlier, as the van crests the top of the hill and the kids set their eyes on Paradise Lake for the very first time.
8: Oh, I love how it's nestled down there in the valley.
9: Dad, will they have the little boats like they do at the other camp?
10: Yeah, they have canoes and paddle boats.
9: Do they have the bouncy thing off the end of the pier?
10: I don't know about that one, but this is going to be fun, Gracie. They have fishing and swimming and even have a zip line where you land in the water.
9: Ian said this isn't a real lake.
11: All I said is it was man-made.
10: Ian's right. About 70 years ago, some men built a dam across the river. The water backed up, which created the lake.
9: What's that thing sticking above the trees?
11: That must be the zip line tower.
9: Cool!
12: I can't believe how beautiful it is today.
13: Yeah.
12: It's so warm. It seems like it's been raining for weeks.
10: Man, I'm so glad the weather finally broke. This would have been a bust with rain.
9: Mom, Beetle called on himself with a mugger.
13: What?
12: Oh, give me that. Oh, no, Peter, that's bad.
9: Look, Daddy was squish on my face.
12: Oh, it's all over his arms, too.
9: Don't worry, Mommy. This might be Muggle.
13: Oh, guys, don't encourage him. Peter, that's not good.
9: Joey, Mommy.
10: Well, we're here. Paradise Lake. Let's hop out and stretch our legs on the beach before we unpack.
12: Oh, the lake is so clear.
9: Ian, wait for me.
12: Peter, do you want to go see the water?
13: This is going to be wonderful.
12: Oh, I know.
10: I hope it turns out.
13: How could it not? You've worked so hard and organized every detail.
10: Yeah, I've tried to think of everything.
12: How are you feeling, Mom?
13: Pretty good so far. I can't believe we're only a month away. With Peter, I didn't want to move at this stage.
10: I really wish we could have done this camp after the baby was born. Make sure you take it easy. We don't want the baby coming early.
13: I've got 4 weeks, and I always go late. Don't worry, it's not going to happen.
12: Correction, of course it's going to happen. We're the Brinkman family.
10: Well, Iron Mountain's only a half hour away from the camp. They have a great hospital. If we could just control when babies were born, though.
13: That would make things easier. But I am glad we know the one who's ultimately in control.
10: Yeah. I guess it just all comes down to trust. Lord, thanks for this beautiful setting and for stopping the rain so we could have camp. Thanks for bringing all these families. Lord, may this be a really good time for everybody. What in the world? It can't be.
11: Dad, what's going on?
10: I think the dam might have just broke.
11: Whoa, you're right. Look at all the water rushing out.
10: I've never seen anything like that.
11: How long do you think it'll take for the lake to drain?
10: I don't know, son. There goes our camp. down the drain.
8: I can't believe it. Paradise Lake is gone. Paradise Lost.
10: What are we gonna do?
13: I'm sorry, Jack.
10: Oh, this place is gonna start stinking in a couple of days. It's a mess. Jack Brinkman.
14: Hey, Jack, this is Carl Ralston.
10: Could I call you back, Carl? We're having a bit of an issue here.
14: This will only take a second. Our plane is delayed. I guess there's a bad line of storms marching across Minnesota.
10: Oh.
14: Can you cover for me? We'll get there as soon as we can.
10: Sure. We'll take care of it. Thanks for the call, Carl.
13: From bad to worse?
10: He's not coming.
13: Oh.
10: We need to cancel.
8: But some people have already arrived. What do we tell them?
10: Well, we could start with, there's no lake, and there's no speaker.
9: Dad, come here quick!
10: Charlie, what in the world?
9: Check it out! These fish were just flopping around.
10: Hmm?
9: I got the cooler and put some water in it. Look, they're coming alive
10: they
9: again!
10: They sure are!
9: I saved them!
15: Dad, we can do it.
10: Huh?
15: Save the camp. Remember what Aunt Sarah did with us last summer at the family get-together?
10: Yeah.
15: It was a blast.
13: Yeah, we could try that with all the kids.
9: It was really fun. I love the Bible smuggling part.
10: I don't know. We don't have much time, and it takes a lot of planning.
13: I could help. Jack, I think it could work.
8: Yeah.
10: All right. I guess we could try, but make sure you don't overdo it, Susan.
13: We can all do it together. Right, kids?
16: Yeah, sure.
15: Dad, it's the camp director.
17: Jack?
10: Hey, Mike.
17: I have some more bad news. When the dam broke, it took out the bridge.
13: Oh.
17: Thankfully, nobody was hurt, but no one's getting in or out of Paradise Bible Camp, at least for a few days.
10: What about downriver? Is there damage?
17: No, I don't think so. It's all wilderness down there.
13: How many families made it to the camp?
17: We think about half.
9: What about all the other people?
17: We're calling them right now.
13: They'll just have to turn around, Gracie.
17: We have plenty of food, but with no lake, I'm afraid your activities will be limited.
10: Mike, we may still be able to make this work. I'll address everyone tonight at dinner.
15: Kate, here they come. Hi, Jim.
18: Hi. Ian, right?
15: Yeah.
8: I thought there was supposed to be a lake here.
15: Well, there was.
19: Hey, Luke, can we sit with you?
20: Sure.
19: We're going to make sure you're on our team.
9: What a game.
21: Good evening. Hello, everyone. Can I get your attention, please? Thank you. First of all, my name is Jack Brinkman, and I want to welcome you to our very first missionary adventure camp. As you know, we're stranded here for the next couple days without a speaker. We've had to change things up a little, but we've cooked up something pretty cool. We'd like to invite all the kids to participate in what we're calling the Missionary Games. They will test your wit, strength, and endurance. The fastest team to complete all the challenges wins. Adults, we'll need some of you to help out as judges and guards.
15: Guards?
22: What's the mission, Mr. Brinkman?
21: Well, you will be teams of missionaries trying to translate and smuggle the Bible through hostile territory. We'll start tomorrow with team-building activities. We'll do a blind trust walk and a zip line challenge. Our goal is to help you to understand a little more about what missionaries go through to get God's word to people around the world.
22: Sounds like fun.
21: If you'd like to participate, come up after the meal.
9: Luke, what do you see?
20: Team 3 is on the first challenge.
23: Charlie, do you copy?
9: Loud and clear.
23: What do you see?
9: They're on the first challenge. Dad's trying to get Gracie to go down the zip line.
21: Gracie, you'll be fine. Nothing's gonna happen, honey. Trust me. It'll be fun.
9: Okay, here it goes.
20: Oh, gross. She landed in the mud.
23: How many more people after Gracie?
9: 3.
23: I've been counting them. Our team is still ahead.
9: Where are you, Isaac?
23: I'm watching Team 1. We're about to start the trust walk. Stand by.
13: Okay, kids. Are you guys ready? Your leader's going to take you on a trust walk. Make sure your blindfolds are covering your eyes. Hope is your leader. She doesn't have a blindfold. This is just like missions. Sometimes you need to trust the local people as they guide you through things that are unfamiliar. Hope, you pull on the rope and your five teammates will follow you.
9: Everybody, we're going down a big hill up for it. Be really, really careful.
18: This is kind of freaky. Sorry.
9: Ah, what was that?
1: Oh yeah, don't step there.
23: Charlie, team one is heading down the hill.
9: Our team is next on a zip line. Holy.
13: We ready for me to turn the lights out?
2: Yep.
21: Oh, yes. Well, I have to be honest. I was pretty worried that today wasn't going to work out too well, but I was pleasantly surprised. How do you guys feel things went?
2: I think it went good.
3: Pretty well.
2: Yeah. I think the blindfold trust walk was a great idea. I never realized how hard it is to trust people.
13: Oh, I'm so glad it worked. Yeah. Isaac, your team really impressed me. You were the only team that didn't hit that surprise tree.
16: Thanks. We used a secret weapon.
13: And what was that?
16: Well, it wouldn't be a secret if we told you. Do I have to say?
13: Oh, I suppose not.
9: Hey, can we play that game? When you start a story and we finish it?
21: Absolutely. Huh? Let me think for a second. Okay. Once there was a boy. He took 100 helium balloons and tied them to a wooden folding chair and took off. But all of a sudden, your turn, Mom.
13: All of a sudden, he realized he forgot his BB gun. He went higher and higher until... Michelle's turn.
24: He went higher and higher until his house was a teeny little dot. It was getting dark, and then suddenly there was a big boom and a flash of bright light. Kate?
9: Mom, I'm hungry. I know what to do. Helper, helper, mommy's helper, mommy big helper, da da da da. A tree heel. This is yummy. Mommy's gonna be so happy. Whoops. Don't worry. There's more.
13: Jack, someone is knocking on the door.
21: Good morning.
25: Good morning, Mr. Brinkman. I believe this young man belongs to you.
21: Oh, Peter, what were you doing outside?
9: Helping.
21: Helping? Oh, buddy, you can't go outside by yourself.
25: I was using the showers and found him walking across camp.
21: I'm so sorry.
25: It looks like he got into something. Mm. He has this stuff on him.
21: Oh, Peter, what's all over your pajamas?
9: I am...
21: Thank you so much for bringing him back, Mrs...
25: Jenny. Jenny Hillstrand.
21: No, thank you, Jenny, for bringing Peter back.
25: You're welcome. See you at breakfast, Mr. Brinkman.
13: How embarrassing.
2: Oh, it's okay, Mommy. It's only Marky Market.
13: Oh. Where's Kitri?
2: I don't know. She was off doing something with Jill. I think they were looking for a bucket.
13: Michelle, have you heard from Anthony?
24: Yeah, he texted me this morning. He hasn't left. The bridge is still out.
13: Well, we still have a couple days of camp.
24: Yeah, it's just too bad. He really wanted to be here.
13: Yeah.
16: Hey, Dad, can I ring the breakfast bell?
21: Sure.
26: Excuse me, Jack.
21: Good morning, Bob. Oh, why are you all wet?
26: Someone put a bucket of water on top of the door to Tim and Kyle's room.
21: And you happened to find it.
26: Well, you could say that.
21: I wonder who did that.
26: It's okay. My kids probably started it. But, actually, there was something else I wanted to tell you. Last night, my kids was complaining that a couple of your boys was cheating during the mission games.
21: Cheating?
26: Yeah, sneaking around with the talkie-talkies, spying on the other teams.
21: Oh, that must have been Isaac and Charlie.
10: They're into this spy phase right now. I'll talk to them.
26: Appreciate it.
10: Good morning, campers. How'd you sleep?
0: Great.
10: So did we, except for little Peter here. By now, some of you may have heard that he visited the kitchen in the middle of the night. Peter really likes to help out at home, and he really likes to cook. He wanted to make scrambled eggs for breakfast. It didn't go so well, did it, Peter?
9: Nope.
10: The bad news is, the eggs are gone. The good news is, we still have twice-baked oatmeal.
0: Yeah!
10: Some items of business while our servers bring us the food. Yesterday, you all performed very well in the missionary games. Team C currently leads the competition. This morning, you'll need to find Mrs. Brinkman, who is hiding somewhere. She won't be able to speak English. Does anybody here speak Dutch?
0: No.
1: No, not me.
10: Good. This morning, she can only speak Dutch. Each team will get a verse, and your goal is to get her to write down your verse in Dutch. You can't tell her the words, though. You can only act them out.
9: Like charades?
10: Right. You will act out the words, and she will write down in Dutch what she guesses you're saying. We'll give you the clues to where she's hiding. The final Mission Games challenge will occur this evening in the dark. You will need to smuggle the verse you translated out of the country and get past the guards. We adults will be the guards, and we'll patrol the camp with vehicles and on foot with flashlights. You will need to use stealth and teamwork to get past us. Okay, that's all I have. Before we pray, our camp director has a couple of words for us.
17: Thanks, Jack. The road commission is telling us the bridge won't be repaired for a month.
9: Seriously?
17: But don't worry. Today the National Guard is setting up a temporary military-style bridge. They're saying it will be ready for us by the time camp concludes tomorrow.
3: What if it ain't?
17: Well, we'll cross that bridge when we get there. They're confident it will be ready. One last reminder, please stay away from the lake, or the spot where it used to be. I know it's tempting to go out on it, but the National Guard says it's just not safe.
4: Not to mention, you could get an intestinal parasite.
5: Ugh, sounds gross.
6: And it's stinky.
17: Yes, and it stinks. But our breakfast here smells great. Would you please bow your heads as we pray? Lord, we thank you for this food. Please bless the hands that prepared it. In your son's name, amen. All right, dig in.
26: Something's not right here.
5: Ugh, this tastes terrible.
6: All I can taste is baking soda.
9: I can't eat this.
10: Peter, do you know anything about this?
9: Uh-oh.
5: Peter.
9: I think this is it.
7: Come in.
27: It's her. I know her voice.
9: What did she say?
5: I'm guessing. Come in.
7: Hello.
9: I'm Jill.
27: And I'm Kyle.
7: Ich bin Susan.
9: We need your help.
7: Hammer it then.
9: Charades. Give her the pen and paper.
7: Danke. Ich weiß nicht, was it is for.
9: How do you say, God, up there, big, huge?
7: What?
5: I know. Act out the Michelangelo picture where God the Father is touching the finger of someone. Here, touch my finger.
7: Oh, hot. Juli sein over hot and prate, nicht wahr?
9: Hot. Can you write it with the pen and paper?
7: Hot schreiben? Ja, okay.
5: So love the world?
9: Let's do just loved next. Loved.
27: Pretend you're holding flowers and bat your eyes.
7: Oh, leaf. Ja, leaf.
9: Can you write it?
7: Natürlich.
5: Dad, that was so awesome. Mom, you were great. Which team was the fastest?
13: The other kids don't know, so I probably shouldn't tell you guys.
10: By the way, Charlie and Isaac, did you spy on the other teams yesterday?
16: Yeah, sort of. That was my secret.
10: Uh-huh.
9: Yeah, we used the walkie-talkies.
10: Did that give you an unfair advantage?
16: Well, we knew what the trail was like.
10: Your team will lose some points for that.
16: Sorry, Dad.
9: Guess who got Mr. Bob wet with a bucket on his door.
10: Is this true?
6: Yeah, it wasn't really meant for him, though.
10: Kitri, you need to be a good example here. I expect more from you.
6: I'm sorry.
24: Dad, I was looking on your phone, and there's a pretty big storm on the radar. Here, check it out.
10: Oh, maybe it'll miss us.
13: Should we come up with a backup plan for the last challenge?
5: That's the funnest one, though. We have to do it.
10: Not sure what we'd do instead.
6: Stay alive?
10: Oh, come on, guys. Think positive.
2: Oh, yeah. A storm would make it more exciting.
5: I see a flashlight up on the hill.
16: I think that's my dad. He's one of the guards.
5: Okay. When the light turns away, let's run to that picnic table and hide under it. Okay, now, run!
27: I think we made it.
16: There's another group under that big tree. You can see them when the lightning flashes.
5: You're right. That's Isaac's group. They shouldn't be under that tree with all this lightning. I need to get them away from there. We can all fit under this picnic table.
26: They're not coming in, Jack.
10: They probably couldn't hear the bell over this storm.
4: It's really bad.
10: Oh, I'm not sure what to do.
13: Jack, is that a tornado warning?
10: Oh, no.
17: Hey, we need to get everyone into the storm shelter under the chapel immediately.
10: Oh, I have about 50 kids running around out here hiding from their parents.
5: It's a lightning storm, and this is a tree. You're not safe here. Our teams can work together.
16: I'm scared.
5: Follow me. We're heading for that picnic table in the clearing.
6: Come on, Isaac.
21: Bob!
26: Have you found the kids?
21: I found a team, but when I approached them, they took off. How about you?
26: I haven't seen hide nor hair of them. What a disaster. If anything happens, Jack...
21: Bob, I'm so sorry. We're doing our best.
10: If something happens, I didn't cause this. Where are you kids?
23: Dad.
10: Michelle, you need to get to the shelter.
23: I'm there. It's Mom.
10: What's wrong?
23: She's in labor. She thinks the storm brought it on.
10: Oh, you gotta be kidding. I'll be right there.
23: I think she's really, really close. Hurry.
10: Who's gonna deliver our baby? Everything is out of control. Lord, I need your help. Mike, do you copy?
1: I'm here, Jack.
10: Do you know if any of the campers have medical training?
1: No, but I can check the records and get back to you.
10: Hurry, Susan's in labor.
3: She's in that room with Michelle.
10: Thanks.
13: Dad. Oh, Jack.
10: How are you feeling?
13: Okay for the moment.
10: Honey, I'm sorry.
13: What's that squeaking?
10: Huh?
13: Whenever you walk.
24: There's something on your shoe here.
13: Huh. Jack, what is it?
10: You've got to be kidding. Wow. Okay, we need to pray. Lord... This verse tells us not to worry about anything, but with thanksgiving to make our requests known to you. So we do that right now. We thank you for your goodness. We thank you for this baby that's on its way. You see what's going on. We ask you for your help right now. And we trust you for the peace that passes understanding.
13: Thank you.
10: Jenny Hillstrand?
4: Jack, I'm a midwife.
10: Hey, Mike.
17: How's it going in there?
10: Wonderful. We have a healthy baby boy.
17: Praise God.
10: I'm so glad Jenny was here. What's the status on the kids?
17: All accounted for.
10: Yes.
17: When the National Guard gets involved, let's just say problem solved.
10: I'm glad they came over when they heard what was going on.
17: Officer Rogers said they have ample medical supplies in the Humvee. They'll be staying in the camp until morning in case you guys need anything.
10: Oh, thank you, Mike.
17: You bet. And guess what?
10: What?
17: Your speaker will be here in the morning.
10: Oh, excellent! How are you feeling?
13: A little sore, but good. You want to hold him?
10: Oh, sure. Hey there, little buddy. Come here. Yeah.
9: He's so cute. I like the name Micah.
16: Can you believe it? Mom had her baby.
6: Is anyone really surprised? I think this will go down as one of the most exciting trips ever.
5: Definitely. When those soldiers started chasing us, I thought you'd gone a little bit too far with this, Dad.
10: Oh, little baby boo-boo. Oh. Yeah, Ian, not much was in my control today.
6: I was amazed at how you held it together.
10: You know, when Peter said, "Don't worry, Mommy, it's only Marky Marker," we all laughed because that's a silly thing to say. Marky Marker is permanent. It's the hardest marker to get off.
6: No kidding.
10: But there's some truth to that statement. Even the seemingly permanent messes or problems are not impossible for God to handle. He can help us through anything. And he reminded me of that through that crazy balloon stuck to my shoe. It's okay, Micah. Guys, God is always with us. We can trust him.
8: You've been listening to The Brinkman Adventures, and today's episode is entitled A Paradise Lost. While portions of this story are fictitious, during a dark time in his life, one of our writers really did find a balloon with the verse Philippians 4, 6-7 written on it. And in that moment, God brought a peace that passes understanding. Well, there's one day left of the Missionary Adventure Camp, and you're not going to want to miss it. Join us next time as the guest speaker takes us on a journey into the heart of Cambodia.
11: 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I'm Carl Kirby. We're examining the design-packed snapping turtle, and this time, we're revealing a secret weapon these air-breathing reptiles have. We humans use our mouths and noses to inhale oxygen, but that's not enough for these underwater aquatic lovers. God designed the snapping turtle with a cloaca. What's that? It's a unique, multitasking rear-end opening. It's not only where the turtle uses the bathroom, it's also used to lay their eggs, and it's also how they breathe while underwater. What? How do they do that? Glad you asked. This area is packed with blood vessels. As muscles force water in and out of this opening, these blood vessels soak up the oxygen like a sponge. This means the snapping turtle can stay underwater longer and even hibernate without coming up for air. Stay bold.
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3: Hello there. I keep every part of your body alive. Meet me. I am your blood supply.
4: Well, last week we got to meet Mr. Merrow, where you're produced.
3: Yes, Uncle Bob. I heard that. The red and white cells in the platelets are produced in the bone marrow.
4: Now, what are you going to tell us today?
3: We're going to talk about how important your blood is.
4: Okay, I'm listening.
3: Well, Encyclopedia World Book says no part of the human body can live without blood.
4: Right, and doctors tell us that's true.
3: I should say. Now, there's another book that says the same thing, only in a different way. Listen, the life of the flesh is in the blood.
4: Right, that's from the Bible, written about 3,500 years ago, Leviticus 17:11.
3: Both of those books agree. They are both scientifically correct.
4: Now, Mr. Blood, we learned last week from Mr. Merrow that the red cells carry oxygen to the different parts of the body.
3: Yes, that's right, and they carry away the waste product, carbon dioxide.
4: So the red cells give and they take away.
3: Right. Now, the white cells fight diseases and infections.
4: Right, Mr. Blood, we learned that from bone marrow.
3: You betcha. I heard him say that, and I also heard him say that platelets are produced in the bone marrow.
4: Oh, you heard him correctly. And the platelets cause that all-important process of clotting.
3: Mm-hmm. And if your blood did not clot, you would bleed to death when you cut yourself.
4: Okay, so Mr. Blood, what do you have for us today?
3: A comparison.
4: A comparison?
3: Yes, a comparison of the human blood with the blood of animals, fish, and birds.
4: Oh, this ought to be interesting. What's the difference?
3: The difference is tremendous, Uncle Bob. You cannot transfuse animal blood into the bloodstream of a human being.
4: Didn't they try to do this back in the 1700s?
3: Yes, they did. Doctors tried to take the blood from a sheep and transfuse it into the veins of a human being.
4: What happened?
3: The human being died.
4: Why?
3: Red cells were too large, for one thing.
4: What do you mean?
3: Well, animals' red cells or red corpuscles are much larger than human beings.
4: Why, see now, Mr. Blood. We have capillaries, those tiny little blood veins, thousands of miles of them in our body, and our red cells flow through these tiny little blood vessels single file. Not two at a time, but single file.
3: That's right. But the red cells of a sheep are much larger. And they would plug up the capillary. They're too big for it, see?
4: Right, and a clot would form.
3: And you would die.
4: Just like that person did back in the 1700s when they tried to transfuse sheep blood into them.
3: Yes. Now, Uncle Bob, it appears like your creator made your red cells just the right size for your capillaries. Not too large, not too small. That shows very intelligent design.
4: How long does blood take to flow through the human system?
3: 23 seconds, Uncle Bob.
4: Wow. So you could be dead pretty fast if you got the wrong kind of blood.
3: Yes, you sure could.
4: What's next on the agenda, Mr. Blood?
3: All life has antibodies in the bloodstream.
4: What are antibodies?
3: An antibody is a protein made by the living blood cells. It fights infection.
4: Mm-hmm.
3: Now, Uncle Bob, if you were to receive a transfusion, say, of horse's blood into your bloodstream, the antibodies in your blood would actually fight the horse's blood.
4: In other words, they'd reject it?
3: Yes, they would, precisely, Uncle Bob. They would reject the horse's blood, and they would destroy it. You see, this strange foreign blood is not recognized by the antibodies in your bloodstream. Therefore, they know it's dangerous.
4: And they destroy it before it destroys me.
3: Ooh, absolutely, Uncle Bob. And that shows the antibodies are very intelligent. They can make a choice, see? Where did intelligence come from?
4: Hmm. There's one to really think about. Intelligence must come from intelligence.
3: That's right. Now, Uncle Bob, after the antibodies destroy this foreign blood that might be transfused into your system, it flows into your kidneys, and your kidneys purify it. But when you have strange blood in your system, the kidneys have to work much, much harder to purify the system.
4: I see. It puts too much of a strain.

0: bird reproduces its red cells. The cells divide.
1: I see. And if there's no nucleus, the cell cannot divide.
0: Precisely it. And of course, there's another terrible problem if you would give dog's blood to a bird.
1: What would that be?
0: Well, the red cells of a dog are much, much too large for the capillaries and veins of a bird. And they would plug up, they would clot, and the bird would die.
1: Well, let's see, Mr. Blood, what other combination have we left unchecked?
0: Well, how about this one? Could a dog have a transfusion of human blood?
1: Oh, that's a good question. Could you put human blood into the veins of a dog?
0: No, it would quickly reject it. I'll tell you why. Because all red blood cells contain a certain amount of salt. Now, this is to maintain a balance in the blood. A dog has high sodium and low potassium in its blood cells. A human has just the opposite. Low sodium and high potassium.
1: Oh, I see. A real conflict there. So the dog's blood system would reject the human blood.
0: Yes, precisely.
1: You know, Mr. Blood, just a few minutes ago you were saying that no part of a human body can live without blood.
0: Yes, you said it too. The life of the flesh is in the blood.
1: Right. Leviticus 17:11 in the Bible. Now, it's quite clear that part of the flesh is the blood.
0: Oh, yes. That's a scientifically, medically proven fact. Blood is a living tissue.
1: Or flesh.
0: Right.
1: Now, this is what I'm getting at. God told the Apostle Paul to write this in 1 Corinthians 15, verse 39. All flesh is not the same kind of flesh. There is one kind of flesh of men, another flesh of animals, another flesh of birds, and another flesh of fish.
0: Ooh, that is so scientific. Where was that found again?
1: The Bible book of 1 Corinthians chapter 15, verse 39. All flesh is not the same kind of flesh. There's one kind of flesh of men, another flesh of animals, another flesh of birds, and another of fish.
0: How can evolution possibly work? How could it have ever worked even once in a zillion times, considering the difference of blood between a bird and a fish, between a fish and a dog, between a monkey and a human? There's a fantastic difference. It won't work. How could evolution possibly work then?
1: It's a good scholarly question, Mr. Blood.
0: If anybody has an honest question, did we get here through evolution or was it special creation by an intelligent creator? Just think of the difference in blood in all kinds of animals and human beings.
1: Consider Jesus Christ, the master designer. When God calls you to do a certain job, Satan loves to get you sidetracked into doing something else. And most of the time, it's something good. Watch for it in today's True Bible Adventure from Acts chapter 6. Peter, James, John, and the other nine apostles have been busy preaching the word of God in the Jerusalem area.
2: Well, I feel good about this, brothers. Really good. 100 Greek Jews received the Lord Jesus Christ as their Savior today.
3: Oh, wonderful, wonderful.
4: Praise the Lord.
5: That makes quite a few Grecian Jews in the past few months that have trusted the Lord Jesus Christ and are now becoming disciples.
6: Yes, that's for sure.
7: And it takes a lot of work to bring them into discipleship.
8: That's right. I can recall, Peter, the words of our Lord Jesus. He said, "You are my disciples indeed, if you continue in my word."
9: Yes, right, for sure, sure, Matthew. Yes. We have a real responsibility of teaching these new converts the word of God so they can grow and be real disciples.
10: Right, yes, for sure, that's right.
11: Brothers, before we go out and preach the word tonight, we need to go into the community and deliver food to the widows.
12: Oh, that's right, almost forgot.
13: Andrew, Matthias, Thomas, we need to deliver the food to the widows in our congregation before we go tonight.
1: And that kept them busy. The apostles worked hard at winning men and women, boys and girls, to Jesus Christ, and then discipling them in the word.
8: That's really interesting, John. You mean the moment I trusted the Lord Jesus as my personal Savior, God the Holy Spirit came into my life to take up residence?
0: Good question.
14: Yes, Sophocles, that's right. The moment you receive the Lord Jesus Christ as your personal Savior, at that very instant, God the Holy Spirit comes into your life and takes up residence. Hmm. That's why he calls your body his temple, the most sacred place in the world. And I can remember the words of the Lord Jesus yet, all the other apostles heard it too. The Savior said, and this

0: This Holy Spirit, He will abide with you forever.
1: That's good.
2: Got the Holy Spirit.
1: Now we need to live like we have Him.
3: Yes.
4: John, I wonder if you could be of assistance on another problem.
0: Yes, certainly. Go right ahead, Demetrius.
4: As you know, lately many Greek Jews have trusted the Lord Jesus, and quite a few widows among them, and they are being treated unfairly. That's discrimination.
0: Discrimination? What?
5: Yes, that's right. There is.
4: There is.
0: I wasn't aware of that. Tell me more.
4: Well, you see, John, the apostles have been giving food to the Jerusalem Jewish widows and have not been giving it to the Greek Jewish widows.
0: I'm sorry about that. I'll take care of that. I'll talk with the other apostles and we'll come up with a solid decision very soon.
2: Think so. My apostle brothers, I think we are guilty. The accusation is true.
4: Yes.
2: We haven't meant to show discrimination, but...
1: I think I have the answer, Thomas. Since there have been so many new Grecian Jews who've been saved, there are a lot more widows among them that need to be fed. And, I mean, how do 12 apostles get around to all of them? Plus, preach the word of God, plus disciple the Christians.
2: Yes, that's true, Bartholomew. We've continued to feed the Jerusalem Jewish widows. But we haven't gotten around to feed the Grecian Jews. But let's not just talk about it.
4: Right.
2: Let's do something about
4: it.
2: That's right.
4: I make a suggestion.
0: Go ahead, Andrew.
4: We cannot neglect the teaching of the Word of God and prayer. But we also cannot neglect the feeding of these widows. Therefore, I suggest that we have the believers here in Jerusalem choose 7 wise men who have a good reputation, who let God the Holy Spirit control their lives, to be put in charge of this work while we preach the word.
6: Good suggestion. Fine. Yes. What do you men think of that?
7: Yes, I think it's a good idea.
2: I don't think it's a cop-out.
8: No, neither do I.
4: After all, brother, the Lord called us to preach the word. That's our first responsibility.
9: I'm glad that we have decided to have 7 good men chosen to take care of the widows. It's a great suggestion.
2: Okay, very good. Now, folks, could I have your attention, please? The apostles have told us to choose 7 men to do this job. Now, once again, here are the requirements. Listen carefully so you can select the right ones. A wise man with a good reputation who allows the Holy Spirit of God to control his life. In other words, one who is filled with the Holy Spirit.
4: Well,
1: yes,
4: I have a good suggestion.
1: How about Stephen?
10: Prayerfully, and with God's guidance, the believers in Jerusalem chose 7 men to be the church's first deacons.
2: Folks, could I have your attention, please? I have the list that you have chosen. Stephen, Philip, Prochorus, Nicanor, Timon, Parmenas, and Nicholas.
1: Good. I'm very glad.
4: Sounds like a good list of men.
1: Indeed it does, and now I won't have to go hungry anymore.
10: And she didn't, and neither did the other widows. Acts chapter 6 tells us, because the 7 deacons cared for the needs of the widows and supplied them with their food, the 12 apostles were able to spend all of their time preaching the word and in prayer. And as a result, many more people were saved and built up in the faith. What do you think about that? Uncle Bob for Storybook Room saying bye-bye.
11: All hands on deck!
12: Aye, aye, Captain Pax!
13: Hoist the mainsail!
14: Yes, sir, Jonas!
13: It's time for character building musical adventure!
14: Reporting for duty, sir!
15: Where are we headed, Uncle Jonas?
13: The adventures of Patch the Pirate!
15: Stay tuned! There's lots more excitement!
16: It's awesome as Colossimus!
17: Well, mates, Diego has brought more bad news about the phantom holes appearing at night on the ranches. But remember, everything is not as it may seem at first glance. The crew must find out who is digging the holes before it's too late. Remember, The armadillos are presumed innocent before they're proven guilty. The circumstances don't look good, but the captain and crew are hard at work trying to uncover the facts. Right here in part 4 of Armadillo Amigos.
3: I'm sorry about the trouble you've been having, Guillermo. We'll do whatever we can to help.
5: Gracias, mi amigo. I hope you're not too late.
3: All right, mates. It's going to be a long night. We're going to stand guard over the armadillos and find out if any of them are sneaking off.
7: Maybe we should enlist the help of some of the more trustworthy armadillo, too, to keep watch from the inside. Comprende?
5: Good idea.
7: Rico? Chico?
8: Sí.
7: We need your help.
5: Do you know about the complaints of Juan Carlos and Diego?
8: Sí, we do.
18: But we don't know why everyone's against us.
8: We wouldn't hurt a fly.
19: We just did it!
18: That looked like a juicy one.
8: Gotcha! Mmm, that's delicioso.
16: Ew, yucky buggy.

0: Por favor, Rico, Chico, could you help us keep watch tonight and make sure no one is leaving?
1: Of course.
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3: All right, let's split up. Guillermo, you and I can take the north side of the ranch. Princess, Rosita, and Ernest, take the south side. Sissy, fly over the ranch and keep an eye on things from the sky.
4: Aye, aye, Captain.
5: Let's go. Guard duty, yo-ho-ho. All hands on deck. Steady as she goes. Gangway. All you armadillos better steer a straight course.
6: Ernesto, south is this way.
5: I'll investigate every bucko on the ranch. Ow! Ooh, shiver me tacos.
7: Oops, sorry, Ernest. Didn't mean to spill my taco on you.
6: Ernesto bumped into Goro.
8: Ernest, watch where you're going.
5: Lower the longboats, I hear a noise.
6: Sissy coming. Lola.
9: Sorry, my name is Lola. I am a screaming hairy armadillo.
8: Sissy, did you see something?
4: Someone's sneaking along just ahead of you.
8: All right, everyone, be very quiet.
10: Look, there's someone in the shadows over there.
4: Is it an armadillo?
8: If it is, it's bigger than Gordo.
7: Hey, take it easy. Trying to watch my figure.
6: It's Paco!
5: Shiver me timbers!
4: He sure is in a feather flurry hurry.
6: I wonder where he's going.
4: Should we follow him?
5: Mutiny on the Bounty. I'll go.
8: No, I think everyone should stay here. The captain wanted us all to keep an eye on the armadillos.
6: All right then, we'll all stay put. Where did Rico and Chico go?
8: I don't know.
4: They were right next to you a minute ago.
5: Shiver me timbers, where's my spyglass? They'll walk the plank.
6: Let's keep moving. Maybe Rico and Chico just got ahead of us.
8: Come on, Ernest.
5: There's something crawling on me. It's a big bug.
8: Whoa, that ant's almost bigger than Sissy.
4: I'm not that big.
11: Oh, a big bug.
4: Watch out, Ernest!
5: Ow! Bola bowled me over!
4: Where'd that creepy crawly bug go?
11: I got him for you.
5: Scurvy bilge water, I feel sick.
6: Bola, you need to be more careful about running over people.
11: Sorry.
8: At least we don't have to worry about bugs with all these armadillo amigos around.
4: Bola! I sure wish you'd come out of your shell so we could get to know you better.
11: I'm working on it.
6: Papa works with Bola every day, trying to get him to open up.
8: That's something a lot of us could work on.

0: Aye, mates, that'd be a great song about witnessing it be. Sometimes we're afraid of what people will think if we tell them the good news, that Jesus died for their sins, and he is willing to forgive all who come to him in faith, believing and trusting him alone for their salvation. Now, here's Christiane with some interesting news. So listen up and take note.
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5: Don't you love the old songs of the faith? 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I'm Martha Garvin. 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My prayer is that God will continue to bless VCY America. I'm Martha Reed Garvin. 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

Ranger Bill, warrior of the woodland, struggling against extreme odds, traveling dangerous trails, fighting the many enemies of nature. This is the job of the guardian of the forest, Ranger Bill. Pouring rain, freezing cold, blistering heat, snow, floods, bears, rattlesnakes, mountain lions. Yes, all this in exchange for the satisfaction and pride

0: Hi there, boys and girls. I'm Ranger Bill, here to tell you another story of the West. I wonder if you recognize that sound. Horse's hoofs, you'll say, and you'll be right. But they're a different kind of horse, a wild horse. Yes, there are still a few herds of real wild horses left in the West. Not very many, but a few. Folks say these horses are all descended from purebred Spanish horses, horses brought over here hundreds and hundreds of years ago by the conquistadors. Mostly, they're what we call scrub stock, small and runty and not much good for anything. But once in a while, a real beauty will turn up, a throwback to the original breed. Now, remember, these horses are really wild, and they can be very fierce and dangerous. Our story today is about one of those special horses, certainly the most perfect, the most beautiful horse that I ever saw. What happened to him and to Henry is what I call the story of the Snow White Stallion.
1: Paiute?
2: Huh?
1: You asleep?
2: Me no sleep. We on big hunt now. Me quiet. Me watch. Me look.
1: Okay. Me quiet. Me look. Me watch too, huh? It's just that lying out here on the prairie in the sun makes a fella kind of sleepy.
2: I'm not Indian fella.
1: Oh. Say, you think we'll see any of those wild horses today?
2: I think so. Watch over by draw. Sun start go down pretty soon. Horses come out of draw. Go get drink of water at slough.
1: I never saw a wild horse.
2: Me see plenty.
1: Well, I was never in wild horse country before. I came with Ranger Bill. He's here to investigate something about grass on the prairie. He's a conservationist.
2: Huh?
1: Well, that means he takes care of the game and trees and flowers and stuff.
2: All Indian do same thing.
1: Yeah. My friend Grey Wolf, he's an Indian too.
2: Scrunch down, quick. I think horses come.
1: Okay. Right down flat in the grass like this?
2: Wild horse have sharp eye. See everything.
1: How can you tell the horses are coming?
2: See over edge of gulch? See little whirl of dust?
1: Yeah.
2: Horse's feet make that. You watch now. Scrunch down. Good.
1: Okay.
2: Kale. They get drink now.
1: Paiute, do you see?
2: I see. That what I want show you. That why I ask you come. You see now?
1: Yes, I see. I'm seeing something I never saw before. A snow white stallion.
2: Him king of wild horses. Best horse in the whole world, me guess.
1: A snow white stallion.
2: There they go. Back to gullies, gulches, bad country. We no see more today. Hey, what matter you? You sleep this time? Hey, you Henry, you sleep? You look like you have dream with eyes open.
1: Snow white stallion.
3: Nice tent you got here.
0: That serves the purpose.
3: Sleeps four, I see.
4: Yep, me and Henry and Grey Wolf over there and Bill. He's the forest ranger, him that is. And they call me Stumpy. I'm the chief cook and bottle washer. Bill!
3: Howdy. Let me introduce myself. The name's Haverstraw. I understand you're the head man around here.
0: Temporarily. We'll camp out on the prairie here for a month or so. I'm making a comparative study of some of the prairie grasses for the government.
3: Mm-hmm. Conservation stuff, I presume. Mm-hmm. I'm all for it. Which brings me to my point in a hurry. I found out the ranchers and farmers in this area have been bothered by two or three herds of wild horses, stampeding, smashing fences, scaring cattle, beating down grain.
0: Well, it's been a hot summer. They'll go back to the hills and the wasteland as soon as we have a good rain.
3: Not if I can help it.
0: How's that?
3: Why, I made me a little trip to Washington, talked to a couple of the right people, and ended up with this permit to shoot up to 500 of them wild horses.
4: What? Shoot horses? Never heard such a crazy thing in my life.
0: May I see the permit, please?
3: Yeah, I got it right here.
0: Thank you.
3: There you are.
0: All in order. Well, I can't stop you, Mr. Haverstraw. I just hate the idea of shooting any free wild creature, though, especially a horse.
3: Oh, don't be sentimental. Man, think of the money I can make on them hides and the horse meat I can sell. Why, you know, they buy it in South America.
0: I know.
3: Well, that's it, huh?
0: Yes.
3: Well, guess I'll be going along then. Maybe I'll see you around someday. I'll go polish my rifle. So long.
1: Then, when the whole herd came down to the edge of the slough to drink, this one horse stood off to one side.
5: Sure, he leader. He keep watch for danger.
1: Yeah, he looked like he was thirsty, too. But he waited until every single horse had a drink, mares, little colts and all. And then he had a quick drink. But he stopped between every swallow so to lift his head and look around.
5: Ah, he good leader, all right.
1: And then he gave kind of a snort, like a signal, and they all took off back into the scrub hills again, with him out in front. And Grey Wolf, you know what?
5: Huh?
1: He was the most beautiful horse I ever saw, ever. He was snow white. Not a mark on him anywhere. And he was taller and bigger than all the other horses. And his mane and his tail was as white as snow, too.
5: I think I hear of that horse. Plain Indian call him King of Wild Horses.
1: Yeah, that's it. That's what Paiute called him.
5: Who Paiute?
1: Oh, he's an Indian boy. Lives on the reservation. We're good friends. Met him over at the general store. He knows all there is to know about plains and stuff like that. Hey, say, Grey Wolf.
5: Huh?
1: Paiute says that the Indians used to catch wild horses and tame them.
5: Long time ago. No more. Indian ride jeep now.
1: Did you ever catch a wild horse?
5: No, not want to.
1: Why not?
5: Well, wild horse belong free. Born wild and die wild. You catch horse, he get sick and die of broken heart. Right. Wild horse got to be free. He like freedom, like you.
1: But Paiute said...
5: Catch scrub horse, maybe. Cayuse, pinto, maybe. Not big, strong horse like you see.
1: Just the same, I'd like to...
5: You like to what, Henry?
1: Oh, nothing. Paiute, do you think we'll see those horses again today?
2: Not today for sure, me think.
1: Why not?
2: Like I tell you, you must forget awful easy. Me tell you, wild horse never drink 2 days same place. Maybe every other day.
1: Well, I did hear you, but... Well, I thought we might as well come out here just in case.
2: Sure. Nice place, lie down and rest. Plenty sun, plenty grass, plenty lazy.
1: Suppose that anybody was just to try to catch a horse like the stallion. What would he have to do?
2: Follow horses many days. Find out where they travel. Horses travel same way every few days. You understand?
1: I guess so. You mean they follow the same route, over and over?
2: That what I said. Into hills, out of hills. Same way, every time.
1: But how could... how would discovering their route help anybody?
2: Find gulch, gully, narrow place where horses pass through. Hide there. Wait behind rocks. Horses come by. Jump out very quick. Lasso horse you want. Bad to do, though. Dangerous. Only strong man. Very, very good lasso thrower can do.
1: Can throw a lasso.
2: Oh, what you say?
1: Nothing. Nothing at all.
2: But nobody ever catch Snow White stallion. Too fast, too smart. Nobody want to break horse's heart.
1: Did you ever lasso a wild horse, Bill?
4: No, Henry. Never even tried. Don't want to try.
1: Not ever?
4: No, not ever. The wild horse is one of the very last of the free, wild, beautiful animals here in the West. It's a thrilling and inspiring sight to see a herd of wild ones sweep by. Makes you feel proud that you're free, too.
1: Of course, it'd be mighty fine to own one of those horses.
4: Well, the really good ones, the leaders, can't be trained, Henry. They value freedom more than life. To them, a halter is death.
1: Did you ever... happen to see anybody just happen to lasso a wild horse?
4: I'm sorry to say I did. Three Easterners came out here, hired a couple of renegade cowpokes, and lassoed several.
1: What happened?
4: Well, the men ended up with assorted broken arms and legs, and what scrub horses they did manage to catch broke out of their corral and ran away. The Easterners went back home disgusted.
1: No horses?
4: No horses.
1: Well, I'll bet that I could...
4: You could do what, Henry?
1: Oh, nothing exactly.
4: Henry, I hope you're not daydreaming about catching a wild horse. Be dangerous, foolhardy, above all wrong.
1: Wrong?
4: Yes. Henry, some things are just born to be free.
6: Did you ever see an eagle soaring around high up in the sky?
1: Sure.
6: Looks mighty grand and glorious to see him up there, wild and free, doesn't it?
1: Uh-huh.
6: Have you ever seen an eagle in a cage?
1: Yeah, once. He was all hunched up. Why, he looked like a dusty old mop.
6: Of course. An eagle has to be free. And the wild horse is the same way. Tie him up, put him in a corral, break him. You break his spirit. With his spirit broken, he'll die.
1: Always?
6: Always. Without his freedom, he doesn't even want to live.
1: But maybe, just once. Just once.
6: No.
1: But a fella could try, couldn't he?
6: Try to catch a wild one?
1: Yeah.
6: No, Henry. If he really loved animals and was a good fellow, he wouldn't even want to try.
2: No be afraid, Indian dog. Indian dog, yep, yep, yep, but no bite.
1: I'm not afraid, exactly.
2: Hey, you dogs, quit now. This friend. We go see my uncle now. Just like you asked me bring you. I bring. He sit over there under tree.
1: Yeah, I see him. Boy, he looks pretty old.
2: Plenty old. Know everything.
1: You think he has a lasso he'll trade me?
2: Maybe so. You ask. By way.
1: What?
2: My uncle, he no speak English. He understand, but no speak.
1: Well, how will I know what he says?
2: I be interpreter. Here he is. Hello, uncle.
7: Oh.
2: This my friend. He want make trade.
7: Oh.
1: Hello, Mr. Indian. My name's Henry. I was just wondering if you had an old lasso you might want to trade for something. Any old lasso. I've got a fishing knife here, and this bell with this big brass buckle, and the sharpening stone.
7: Oh. Galongo, oh, ah.
1: What do you say?
2: He say, what else you got?
1: Well, I got these number 4 fish hooks here, and this nylon line, and...
7: Huh?
2: He not head. You give him those things, he give you lasso.
1: All right. Here you are, Mr. Indian. Thanks. Thanks for the lasso.
7: Oh, talad. Nakal oni honde. Talad. Talad.
1: What's he saying now?
2: He give you warning. He know everything. He say, no use lash the white horses. He say, talat. That mean bad medicine.
1: Well, just the same.
2: What? Huh?
1: Oh, I was just thinking. Let's go. I want to practice with my lasso, okay?
2: And Keo.
5: Hey, Stumpy. Stumpy, you got time to talk.
4: Yeah, a minute or so, sure. I got to practice this here new tune I'm making up.
5: Oh, you write tune?
4: Why, sure. I got the name all made up. All I got to do now is figure out the tune. Yeah, the name is In the Moonlight on the Prairie West of the Great Divide. I long for my Indiana home, back where the sun shines brightly all the day.
5: Name longer than tune. Say, you see Henry?
4: Nope. I never see Henry. He's got that there engine pal, and him is gone from sunup to sundown.
5: Yeah, that's right.
4: Yeah, looking for horses. Did you ever hear such a thing?
5: Oh, young boy, good idea. Plenty hard get idea out of his head.
4: Ain't no harm in watching horses, is he?
5: Have you seen him with that lasso?
4: I reckon so. When he ain't following them wild horses, he's practicing with his lasso. I showed him a few tricks I learned when I was a whippersnapper. Used I could lasso 10 head of cattle at once.
5: What?
4: Well, 5 anyways.
5: How many?
4: Well, 1 usually. he's getting mighty good at that there lasso.
5: That right. Henry tell you what he want to learn lasso for?
4: Nope. Never ask. All he ever thinks about morning, night, and noon is that snow white stallion that's the lead horse in that wild herd that hangs out around that mesa in them gullies. And he gets a dreamy look like he was imagining he was one of them there knights in a tin suit. Holder, I just got an idea for a tune.

0: many times we've been out now. Follow horse's trail into hills.
1: Oh, I don't know. 6 times, 8 times.
0: Every time we come back farther. By and by, we get as far as we can walk.
1: Each day, we trail farther back. I'm looking for a gulch, like the kind you told me about.
0: What kind that?
1: A narrow place where the horses go through, where a fella could lasso a horse. If he wanted to lasso a horse, that is.
0: You won't look for a place like that. You don't look any further. See down there?
1: Yes, I do. A real narrow place between those two big rocks. Hey, there are the herd tracks right in between.
0: That horse path we use every day. Every other day, maybe.
1: Say, let's crawl up one of those rocks and wait. Maybe they'll come by.
0: Maybe come by, maybe not.
1: This is the place. This is the place for sure.
0: Place for what?
1: Oh, just the place.
0: Oh, no talk loud.
1: All right.
0: Scrunch.
1: I'm scrunching.
0: Are you lucky? I hear horses.
1: Oh, boy, I hope it's the Snow White Stallion. I saw him. He was there, right out in front of the herd. Why, when he passed me, he wasn't more than 10 feet away.
0: Now, you make good Indian. Horses no scared. No catch on we hear.
1: Did you see him?
0: Sure I see. Hey, what you do with lasso?
1: Oh, I just thought I'd see if I could, for fun, just if I could throw the lasso over any old horse's head when it went by. Now, whirl it around a few times, and there. Wow. Boy, if any old horse had been there, why, that lasso would have gone right over his head.
0: And you'd be dragged to Montana by now.
1: Not if I'd have snubbed the end of the rope first around this big stump here.
0: Huh. You pretty good cowboy.
1: And if a fella did have a horse like that, well, I guess he'd be the most famous horse owner in the world. Hey, who's that over by our tent?
0: I don't know. Look like important man.
1: Yeah. Hi.
2: Howdy.
1: Looking for Bill? They're all out on the prairie somewhere.
2: Well, it was, but you can give him the message.
1: Oh, sure.
2: Tell him Haverstraw dropped around to tell him he was ready to start.
1: Start?
2: Right. I'm Haverstraw. I start shooting early next week. Just wanted the ranger to know it was me so that when they heard rifle shots, we wouldn't think it was Injuns on the warpath.
1: Shooting?
2: Right. Got all my spots lined up now.
1: But, well, there's nothing to shoot around here. Nothing big enough for a rifle.
2: Oh, yes, there is.
1: Oh, but...
2: Use your head, boy. There's some animals around here big enough to use a rifle on.
1: None that I ever saw.
2: Big enough to shoot. Then sell the hides and the meat, too.
1: Well, you can't... Oh, no. No, you can't do that. Well, you can't shoot those horses.
2: Who says I can?
1: Well, you just can't, that's all. Well, you might even shoot the Snow White Stallion.
2: Him? Oh, he thinks he's the boss horse out there. Why, he'll be the one to nab first. He can stop lead same as any of the rest of them.
1: No. No, you mustn't. You can't. You just can't.
2: Hey, what's the matter with you anyway? You act like it was your horse I was going to shoot. Them's wild horses. Don't belong to anybody.
1: No, it's not so. The Snow White Stallion is my... I'm sorry, Mr. Haverstraw. I got kind of excited, I guess. Maybe you excuse me now. I got something I have to get busy with right away. I've got to hurry. I've got to get that corral built before that old Haverstraw gets a chance to take a shot at my horse. Nobody can touch my Snow White Stallion. I'll catch him for myself.
3: Where Henry?
4: Gone out again. Saw him late before dawn. Had an axe and a spade and took along a lot of those big nails.
3: Ah, look like young brave do foolish thing to learn how to do wise thing.
1: Got to hurry. I've got to work fast. There. Just about done. Best little corral I ever saw. Hidden away behind those rocks, not 30 feet where I'm gonna lasso the Snow White Stallion.
5: Hey there, Paiute!
0: I listen, old great chief.
5: What? Oh, yeah, That's me, ain't it?
0: That what you tell me call you?
5: Eh? Oh, yeah. Say, have you seen Henry lately?
0: Sure.
5: Where? What's he up to? What's he doing? Where's he go?
0: I forget. Half past four in the afternoon. This is the time those horses come by here every second day. I've timed the whole thing over and over. We ought to come along this path between these two rocks any minute now. Well, I'm ready. I can lasso the snow-white stallion. He's always the first horse, that makes it easier. I've got the lasso snug tight around this tree stump. Then I can chase him into the corral I built without unstubbing the lasso or letting it get off from around his neck. Then I can slam the corral gate, and the snow-white stallion is mine. I don't care what Paiute and Paiute's uncle, Gray Wolf and Stumpy and Bill said. I want that horse. He's mine. I saw him, and I want him. Here they come. I see him. I see the snow-white stallion. I've got the lasso. Oh, I better get ready here. Oh, he must scent danger. Oh, he's coming on. He's out in front alone. Closer. Just a little closer. And now! I got him! I've caught the snow-white stallion! In there! In there, in the corral there! Hey, go on, get in! Get in there! There! I've got you! Hey, you're mine! You're caught! The snow-white stallion is mine!
4: Henry.
0: Yes, Bill?
4: Let me ask you a question.
0: All right.
4: You've been looking worried the last day or two. Something on your mind?
0: No, not especially.
4: Anything you want to tell me?
0: No.
4: Well, if you ever do have anything that, weighs on you, just let me know about it.
6: Here come Horse Hunter Haverstraw.
4: Oh, yeah. Hello, Haverstraw. Come on over. Sit down.
2: Yeah, don't mind if I do. Can't do any hunting.
4: Why not?
2: Rather peculiar thing. Just when I was all set to start after the horses, the white lead horse disappeared, vanished. Without him, the scrub horses scatter, so I can't get a shot in.
4: The snow-white stallion is gone?
2: Can't find him.
4: I see.
2: Say, what's the matter here? Everybody has a long face. I'm the one that ought to be upset. Gloomiest bunch I ever saw. Something wrong?
6: Maybe. Maybe not. Here your friend Paiute.
0: Hi, Paiute.
7: Hello, Henry. Hey, where you been? I can't find you. Look, no find. Where you go all day?
0: Around.
7: Well, you not been around here. At least 2-3 day. That for sure. Hey, why everyone so sad? Somebody sick?
5: No, sonny, nobody's sick. Not exactly, that is.
7: Maybe we go look for horses tomorrow. Hey, Henry?
0: No.
5: My goodness gracious sakes alive. I thought them horses was... That horse was all that... Well,
0: Night, everybody. I'm going to bed. Bill.
4: Huh? Oh, Henry, what is it?
0: Bill, I want to talk to you.
4: Well, I'm glad, Henry.
0: I haven't slept all night. I'm worried and scared, and I've got something I want to tell you. Didn't have the nerve before.
4: Mm-hmm.
0: Bill, I caught the snow-white stallion. I've got him penned up in a corral.
4: Yeah. Yeah, I know, Henry.
0: Huh?
4: We all know. Gray Wolf and I have seen you down there, trying to feed him.
0: You knew?
4: I knew all along, son. I was just waiting for you to tell me.
1: Bill, I'm so worried. He won't eat or drink water. I can't get that tight lasso rope off around his neck, and what do we do?
8: What time is it?
1: Nearly dawn.
8: Good. Let's go over to that secret corral of yours and pay a call on the Snow White Stallion.

0: Well, there he is, Bill. Looks kind of sick, doesn't he?
1: Yeah, he sure does, Henry.
0: Look how his hide isn't even glossy anymore.
1: Mm-hmm.
0: Eyes are dull. He got that rope off his neck, though.
1: All cowboys can do that.
0: But he won't eat, Bill, or drink water. Look how he hangs his head, how his ribs stick out. Looks like he might die. What'll I do, Bill?
1: Well, Henry, he's your horse. You wanted him. You caught him.
0: Everybody told me he'd die of a broken heart. I didn't listen. What'll I do?
1: He's your horse.
0: Bill, let's let him go.
1: Henry, I never heard you say a better or a wiser thing.
0: Here, let me cut the thongs on the gate.
1: Okay.
0: Pull her open.
1: There he goes.
0: Goodbye, Snow White Stallion. I'm sorry I tried to break you. Go back and be free.
2: Henry, listen. Thunder. The rains have started. I didn't even notice the sky. Henry, I wonder, maybe the Lord approves of your decision. He thinks you've been honest in admitting your mistake and in trying to make amends, and so he's showing you his approval.
0: Oh,
2: that thunder. Now the rain. That rain will fill the creeks and runs, and the wild horses can go back to their own mountain valleys where men like Haverstraw can never find them.
0: They can go back and... There. There on the horizon. There they go. And leading them back to freedom is the Snow White Stallion.

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2: Are you ready? Ready for what? Well, for one thing, lots of good music. For two things, an interesting story called Stationery for Sale. Hey, kids, have you ever had to sell something for band or school and you couldn't get people too interested in what you were selling, except maybe mom or dad or your aunt or uncle? Well, that's what today's story is all about. But first, let's get to some good music by our choir. If you listen to our program regularly, you know that we use lots of new music, and I really like many of the newer songs for kids these days, from Patch the Pirate and Salty to name just a few. But I also think it's important, kids, that you learn the old-time gospel songs that have been around for many years. And there are lots of bright, bouncy old songs as well as new. For instance, today the choir is going to start out with a couple of verses from some old-time gospel songs. Sing along if you know them. Here comes the first one. In my heart there rings a melody.

Isn't it great to know that no matter how much things change around us, wars going on all over the world, problems at home, at school, and everywhere, there is one person who never, never changes. It is our Lord Jesus. He is always the same. Our visitors in Company Corner today are going to sing the song Jonathan sang for our rally last fall, Always the Same. Now, actually, only one of the two is a visitor. Chris sings in the choir, and you hear him often in our stories. But for now, in Company Corner, Chris joins his little sister Ashley, and they sing. Listen.

Sherilyn's with us today telling us that if we are Christians, we are children of the King, and we are lights in a dark, dark world. Listen.

Sherilyn's little sister, Loralee, who just turned 3 years old, says, "Hey, I'd like to sing whenever I have a song ready." 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

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Well, I know that many of you do not use cassettes much anymore, and you'd prefer a CD to play. 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Let me tell you what stories are on this CD album. There are

7 in all. Here are the names of the stories and the lesson in the story. The right bait. Resist the bait Satan uses to tempt you to sin. The sooner the better. Pull weeds of disobedience and other bad habits before they grow. Trash or treasure. Every person is valuable in God's sight. Beware of the dog. Don't tease others when it hurts them, nor be oversensitive when you're teased. The smell of sin. Be careful to choose close friends who won't lead you into sin. Consider the cost. Jesus died to purchase salvation for all who believe. And story number 7, missing the mark. Everyone falls short of the mark without Jesus. 7 great stories with 7 different lessons. You can have this CD for just $10, just $10 for this CD with 7 stories on it. 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

0: 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Janet and Carrie were all excited. Today they would find out about a new class project. Mr. Frank's fifth graders knew something special was being planned for them, but they had no idea what it was.
1: Okay, class. Okay, now quiet down. Quiet down. I know you're all excited, but if you don't give me your attention, we'll never get down to business. Now, this year, we've decided that if you work really hard, we'll take an extra nice field trip. How would you like to visit the Detroit Zoo? Huh? Good. Good. Now, we'll be selling stationery to help raise enough money to go. Each of you will have to do your part. Find a partner with whom to sell. We don't want anyone going out by themselves. Janet and Carrie bounced up and down in their seats as they looked at each other. They were neighbors, and being partners would work out just great for them. They eagerly listened to the instructions and later picked up the boxes of stationery they would be selling. On the way home from school, they had a lot to talk about.
2: Isn't the stationery pretty? There's so much to choose from. Let's start selling it to some of the neighbors tonight.
3: Okay, I know my mom will let me. How about 6 o'clock?
2: Okay.
3: I see Janet coming, Mom, so I'm going to go to meet her.
4: Okay, just be careful, Carrie. And don't go to old Mr. Johnson's house. You know, he can't afford anything. Do you have your watch? I want you back home by 7:30.
3: I've got it. See you then.
4: Okay. Hi, Carrie. You're home early, but you don't look very happy. Did something go wrong?
3: We went to lots and lots of houses, but only sold 2 boxes of stationery. What a waste of time. I think when people saw us, they put on a mean face. Lots of people didn't even want to know what we were selling.
4: That's too bad, honey. Try not to get too discouraged. Tomorrow's a new day. I hope you'll do better.
1: Okay, class, let me have your attention. I know most of you went out selling last night, right? I'm sorry to hear that some of you sound a bit discouraged today. But hey now, let's not give up so easily. From what I hear, nearly all of you sold at least 1 or 2 boxes last night, and that's great. It's true we have a long way to go, and it will take time and effort, but if you each will do your part, we'll get the job done. Since today is Friday, it'll be fun to see how much is sold over the weekend. And when you feel discouraged, forget how much there is left to sell. And think about the fact that you have sold some, and then think about our goal, that trip to the zoo, right? Now, when we're actually on our way, I think you'll agree that it was worth all the effort it took to get there. Now, let's get out our math books and work on page 2.
0: Carrie went to bed early Friday night. When she got up Saturday morning, she ate a big breakfast, washed her hair, brushed her teeth, and put on her prettiest school clothes. She wanted to look her best, hoping people would buy her stationery.
3: Come on in, Janet. I'm almost ready.
5: Hi, Carrie. I'm anxious to sell. I sure hope we do better than on Thursday.
3: I do, too. But like Mr. Frank said, I guess we shouldn't get too discouraged. My mom says all we can do is try our best. Mom, we're going now.
6: All right. Will I see you girls for lunch? I'll fix pizza.
3: It sure sounds good.
6: See you about 1 o'clock then, and be careful.
3: Bye.
6: Bye-bye.
5: Let's start on Peck Street and just go around the block.
7: Yes, girls, what can I do for you?
5: We're selling stationery for our fifth grade trip. Would you like to look at it?
7: I don't write no letters.
2: Can you believe that? She sure wasn't very nice.
5: No, I'm glad we don't have to do this all the time. I hope the people at the next house are nicer.
8: Hello there, girls.
2: Our fifth grade class is going to take a trip. We're selling stationery to help pay for it. Would you like to see what we have?
8: Sure, let's see what you have there. Yes, I think my wife would like this. What do I owe you?
5: $3.
8: Here you go, girls. Thank you.
2: Thank you, sir. We sold a box already. I wish all the people were as nice as he was. That would sure make it easier.
5: Yeah, I bet it would have been easier if we were selling candy. Selling stationery for our fifth grade class.
7: I don't know why you kids always have to be selling something. I have better things to do with my money.
2: Hello, we're selling...
9: Whatever it is, I don't want none.
5: Stationery to make enough money for a trip and...
10: That's lovely, I'm sure, but I have all the stationery I need.
2: Hello? Would you like to buy...
11: I really don't have time or money to buy a thing, but maybe just one box.
2: Oh, thanks! Hi, would you be interested in buying some stationery? We're going...
12: Save your breath, girls. I'm not interested.
5: Remember the missionary that was at church a couple of weeks ago?
2: Yes.
5: Well, now I think I understand how he felt. Remember how he told us about going to houses to tell people about Jesus? And only a few would listen, but others would laugh at him and slam the door right in his face.
2: Yes, I remember. Imagine what it would be like to do this every day. Well, we'd better head to my house for lunch now. We'll feel more like selling after we eat. Boy, that pizza sure smells good, Mom.
4: Did you sell much this morning?
2: We sold 5 more boxes, but we're not going to get discouraged.
4: Good. 5 isn't bad. When you're on your trip, you'll be glad you worked hard.
5: That's what Mr. Frank said, too. We're going to go out again a little while after lunch. My mom said I could stay out until 4 o'clock today.
2: You know, Mom, it sure is hard to sell door to door.
5: Yeah, but you know what, Mrs. Davis? I think I understand more how the missionaries feel when they tell others about Jesus.
4: That's a good thing to learn, Janet. It'll remind you to pray that they'll see even more results for all their work and that they won't get discouraged. Didn't you feel good when someone bought some stationery?
2: I sure did.
5: Me too. That's what makes it worth going out again.
4: Missionaries feel good, too, when someone shows interest in hearing more about Jesus, and especially when someone accepts Jesus as Savior. It makes all the hard work worthwhile. It makes them glad they didn't give up. But, you know, girls, I hope this experience will not only help you pray for an effective witness and for the missionaries, I hope it'll remind you to be faithful witnesses yourselves, too. Don't give up if you witness to your friends, but they don't come to the Lord immediately.
5: Oh, I never thought of that. I've asked Mary to come to Sunday school a couple of times, but she wouldn't come. I decided I wasn't going to ask her again, but I guess I better.
4: That's right. Don't get discouraged. Just continue to witness and pray. Think about your goal, that person's salvation.
2: I'm glad I had the chance to sell stationery. I've learned a lot about missionaries from this, and I'll pray for them that they won't get discouraged and that I won't either. I'll remember this lesson for the rest of my life.

Before we go, don't forget you can order our story CD featuring 7 stories from our Children's Bible Hour days. The name of the album is The Right Bait and Other Stories. 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Whether in Canada or the U.S., send that request to CBH Ministries, P.O. 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
4: The following contains mature themes, so parental guidance is suggested. How do you do? When a man has tried and failed every way he can to break the hold of alcohol on his life, he can slip into despair and give up completely. That happened to the man in this story, a successful businessman. Then he tried the right way, and his heart and mind and very life and the bondage of alcohol were unshackled.
5: This is better for everyone. They don't need someone like me. I've ruined Dad's company, brought shame to my family. I can't change. There's no way. Belt's long enough. The hook is strong enough. I hope it's over quickly.
4: This is Unshackled, dramatizing true life stories produced in Chicago by Pacific Garden Mission. Never give up on them. That's been the motto at Pacific Garden Mission since the doors first opened in 1877. No matter how seemingly hopeless a life may look on the outside, we know someone who looks on the heart and knows the pain that led to the desolation. We know the way out of the darkness, and our purpose is to lead others to that life-changing knowledge. Thanks to friends who care and provide financial gifts, the doors never close at Pacific Garden Mission. The old lighthouse offers nourishing meals, fresh clothing, and a safe bunk for the night, even some medical and dental care in the mission clinic. But above all, the mission offers hope, as pastors and counselors share the good news that sets the captives free. That same message goes out to the world through this program. Now for broadcast around the earth, here is episode number 3944 in the series Unshackled, the program that makes you face yourself and think.
6: Anybody home? Byron? Francis said you were here. I saw your car outside. Byron, are you all right? Are you upstairs? Oh, no, you've hung yourself. I've got to get you down.
4: That wasn't the first time the man in our story attempted suicide, nor was it the last. This is the account of how it ended, the conclusion of the true testimony of Byron Dotson from the classic files of Unshackled.
5: I'd been an alcoholic for more than 25 years by the time I realized I was powerless to stop drinking and tried to hang myself. I was the CEO of a large manufacturing company in Lima, Ohio, but I'd nearly ruined the business through neglect and borrowing to support my addiction. After my uncle intervened in my suicide attempt, I decided the next one had to look like an accident, and someone else provided the means. How long will you stay at your parents' farm?
7: Only a few days. Got to get their finances in order.
5: Couldn't get along without you.
7: Byron, I hope you take care of yourself while I'm away.
5: I will, honey. Don't worry. I will.
7: You're not going on any trips, are you?
5: Only one.
7: For how long?
5: A few days.
7: Byron, look out! The car!
5: I can't stop! We hit head on, and I found myself knocked free 40 feet in front of the crash while the car was demolished up to the windshield. I ran back and saw that Frances was unhurt and our daughter had only a small cut on her nose. No one in the other car was seriously hurt either. Afterward, I stayed moody and depressed. One night, as I drove in a freezing rain, the engine stopped and the battery died. Another driver gave me a push, but we lacked bumpers. Trying to unhook them, I fell and broke my back.
8: Byron, you can see on the x-ray that you fractured number 2 and 3 lumbar vertebrae. They're split diagonally, pressing on the spinal cord.
5: Small wonder I can't move my legs.
8: You've done irreparable damage to your spinal cord.
5: Can you operate?
8: No, too risky.
5: Well, I can't live like this, paralyzed from the hips down.
8: We're going to put you in a cast so you can't move at all until the bones heal. But if there's an accident while we're working on you, you could die.
5: Wouldn't that be tragic?
8: You could also go into a coma and not come out. The procedure is very risky.
5: I'll take the chance if it means I can walk again.
8: I'm afraid you may never walk again.
7: I brought you some more books to read.
5: Did you bring me something to drink?
7: No, it's not allowed. At least the cast is off and you've graduated to a wheelchair.
5: I'm so tired of being here.
7: Any improvement?
5: A little feeling in my legs.
7: That's wonderful.
5: The doctor says I can start physical therapy now.
7: Before you know it, you'll be home again.
5: With a stop at a bar, I'm dying of thirst.
7: I pray for you, Byron. I pray that God will quench your thirst. He spared your life, you know, many times.
5: Yeah, someday I'll get right with God. Maybe even do some kind of church work, but not now. Frances always kept her peace and composure. She held the family and the company together, pulling more than her load when I was sick or drunk. But I didn't appreciate her efforts, not then. With therapy, I graduated to crutches, then a cane. And after 6 months in the hospital, I went home.
7: Byron, it's been so peaceful having you sober all these months. Must you?
5: Yes, I must.
7: We need to go over the financial books together. There's a problem.
5: There's always a problem, but none I can't solve.
7: You can solve it more easily with a clear head.
5: Much better. Bore you one?
7: No, thanks.
5: Life looks better this side of a drink, Frances.
7: Maybe for you. Not for the rest of us.
5: You're not going to spoil it for me, are you? I want to celebrate my homecoming, my return from the dead.
7: There's always a reason to drink, isn't there? Never a good enough reason to quit.
5: My drinking grew worse, along with my health. I had ulcers and several heart attacks, not to mention a bad disposition most of the time. I also had several nervous breakdowns brought on by alcohol. After years of pulling me away from death's door, my doctor took a stand.
7: Doctor, this is the worst I've ever seen him. He just went berserk.
8: He's an alcoholic.
7: You don't have to tell me that.
8: His heart is very weak. If he doesn't stop drinking and start eating right, he'll die. His weight is way below normal for his height.
7: I think he wants to die. He tried to hang himself, you know.
8: And alcoholism is slow suicide.
7: There has to be a way to reach him.
8: Is he willing to go into a clinic for treatment?
7: He won't take my suggestions. Maybe he'll take yours.
8: I'll try talking to him. But if he won't listen, he'll have to find another doctor. Byron, I've seen you through a dangerous appendectomy, blood poisoning, broken bones, even a broken back. But I can't help you in this case.
5: What are you talking about? You're the best doctor in town.
8: You have a condition I cannot treat.
5: What am I supposed to do?
8: Check into a treatment center for alcoholism.
5: That won't do any good.
8: It will if you have a mind to quit drinking.
5: That isn't my problem.
8: Yes, it is.
5: I have a medical condition, and you don't know what it is, so you're stonewalling it.
8: You belong in and are headed for a mental institution. Why don't you voluntarily consent to confinement in one?
5: You know where you can go.
8: Then find someone else to help you.
5: What?
8: You heard me. Find another doctor. I don't want any more of your money.
5: That was a new low for me. Not even the lowliest bartender refused my money. There was worse to come as alcohol drew me deeper into delusion and fear, and I raged at whoever was in my way. Mostly Frances. She finally had me taken to the county jail for my own protection.
9: All right, give me your belt, your tie, and your shoelaces.
5: How am I supposed to hold myself together?
9: It's for your own protection. I know about your previous attempts to harm yourself.
5: The indignity.
9: Just hand him over.
5: I won't forget this. Hey, you hear me, Francis? You can't do this to me!
8: They let me call my lawyer, and the next morning I found myself in front of a probate judge. My lawyer was with me, but across the room sat my wife, brother, and doctor. The judge examined papers that would remove me from society, committing me to an institution.
10: Byron, you and I have known each other a long time, haven't we?
8: Yeah, a long time.
10: In this courtroom, I'm a judge first, and your friend second. You understand that?
8: Yes.
10: The evidence is pretty convincing, Byron. By law, I have every right. In fact, it's my duty to put you away for your own protection. To protect your family and to protect society.
8: I'm sure that's true.
10: Yeah, you've had a lot of trouble, haven't you, Byron?
8: Yes.
10: What do you think I should do with you?
8: Judge, I think I can lick this thing if I'm given another chance.
10: I do too. Would you honestly be interested in an alcoholics organization if I put a good man in touch with you?
8: Yes. A man came to my house and explained the program. So I tried the program, read books, talked with ministers, and desperately struggled not to drink. And when I finally caved in, I drank worse than ever. 1.5 bottles of whiskey every day. I was also addicted to narcotics by then. I could hear Francis praying for me morning and evening, so I insisted on separate bedrooms. Sometimes, though, I listened.
7: Oh, God, please do something for my husband. He's wrecking the business, destroying the family. I'm ashamed to go out anymore. I can't stand it any longer. Please do something, I pray.
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8: During a busy time at work, I lied to Francis and went to Cleveland, where I bought 2 bottles of whiskey and checked into a hotel, taking a room on the 8th floor. I planned to jump out to the street below. I even went to climb out the window onto a ledge when my hand fell on a Bible that was on a dresser beside the window. I stepped back in and thumbed the pages. Wisdom is before him that hath understanding, but the eyes of a fool are in the ends of the earth. That's me. I'm a fool. There has to be a way. I returned to Lima determined to beat alcohol. I borrowed my wife's Bible and read much of it, looking for that verse I'd read. Finally, I found it in Proverbs chapter 17. Then I told Francis I was going to Columbus for treatment. Instead, I checked into a hotel and drank. That night, I had the delirium tremors so bad, 2 men came and took me to the hospital by force. In the morning, I called a preacher who told me he didn't deal with alcoholics. I was so angry, I kicked the phone. Meanwhile, Francis took action.
7: Oh, God, thank you for showing me how selfish I've been, praying for myself instead of for Byron. Lord, please save him. Whatever it takes, save him and give him the power to resist this evil.
11: Hello?
7: Pastor Good?
11: Yes?
7: I just listened to your radio program about Jesus and the demoniac. It describes my husband perfectly. He's an alcoholic.
11: Alcoholism is demonic in nature, but really, we're talking about sin.
7: You said we should pray for our loved ones like that. But I've been praying for my husband for 20 years.
11: The Lord tells us not to lose heart.
7: Would you please visit him? He's in a hospital right there in Columbus.
11: I have a busy schedule. We're setting up a booth at the state fair, and I... But I'll stop by.
7: I'll give you the address.
12: Is there a man here by the name of Byron Dotson?
13: I'm Dotson. You're a preacher, aren't you?
12: Yeah, I am.
13: Well, I want nothing to do with a preacher, the Bible, or anything else.
12: Look here, I came at your wife's request. You're not wasting my time. You're wasting God's time. Sit down and listen to me.
13: She told you about me?
12: All I need to know. She said you want to be sober, but you're not able to follow through.
13: That's true.
12: Let me read to you about a man like that, who met Jesus. From the Gospel of Mark, chapter 5. Jesus was in the country of the Gadarenes. It says, "And when he was come out of the ship, immediately there met him out of the tombs a man with an unclean spirit, who had his dwelling among the tombs. And no man could bind him, no, not with chains, because that he had been often bound with fetters and chains, and the chains had been plucked asunder by him, and the fetters broken in pieces. Neither could any man tame him. And always, night and day, he was in the mountains and in the tombs, crying and cutting himself with stones."
13: That's me. I tried to cut myself and hang myself.
12: "But when he saw Jesus afar off, he ran and worshipped him, and cried with a loud voice and said, 'What have I to do with thee, Jesus, thou Son of the Most High God? I adjure thee by God that thou torment me not.' And Jesus said unto him, 'Come out of the man, thou unclean spirit.'" Do you understand? There's a dark force that's at the root of all of this, and you're powerless to control it, unless you have the Spirit of God living inside you, which would mean confessing your sin and giving your life to Jesus.
13: I know I'm powerless.
12: Did you notice that the man called Jesus Son of the Most High God?
13: Yes.
12: The Bible says in the Gospel of John chapter 3, verse 16 and 17, "For God so loved the world that he gave his only begotten Son, that whosoever believeth in him should not perish, but have everlasting life. For God sent not his Son into the world to condemn the world, but that the world through him might be saved." Do you believe that Jesus is the Son of God?
13: Yes, I believe that.
12: Jesus came to seek and save that which was lost, our fellowship with God, and eternal life with God when Adam sinned. Why did God send his Son? Because he loves us. The Bible says, "But God commendeth his love toward us, in that while we were yet sinners, Christ died for us." Sin is serious business with God. The penalty is death and eternal damnation. So, Jesus died in our place on the cross. Without him, we sin and can't change ourselves. We lack the power to resist temptations. You must be born again.
13: What do you mean?
12: Here, read this. It's what Jesus said.
13: "Except a man be born again, he cannot see the kingdom of God." Well, how do I do that?
12: Repent of your sins. Confess your guilt to God. The Bible says that if thou shalt confess with thy mouth the Lord Jesus, and shalt believe in thine heart that God hath raised him from the dead, thou shalt be saved. For with the heart man believeth unto righteousness, and with the mouth confession is made unto salvation. Would you like to pray with me?
13: Yes. Yes, I would. We prayed, and I returned to my sickbed. There, alone with God, I prayed again. Lord, from this day on, I am yours. I've failed miserably in running my life. I'm so sorry. Please forgive me. I now receive Jesus Christ as my personal Savior. In that moment, I was born again, and I learned as the days passed by that God removed all desire for alcohol and narcotics. My family was ecstatic.
7: Your mother is so thrilled at the change in you, Byron. And the business is doing great, too.
13: If I'd known sooner how much peace I'd have, believe you me, I wouldn't have resisted so long.
7: We've prayed for you so much.
13: I overheard you many times.
7: Then the Lord showed me that I was really praying for myself. There is a difference.
13: Indeed, there is. You know, Francis, I've been wondering what he wants me to do with my life now. And I was reading Mark chapter 5 again about the demoniac.
7: Yes?
13: After Jesus healed him, he wanted to go with the Lord, but Jesus wouldn't let him. He said, go home and tell your friends what the Lord has done for you and how he's had compassion on you.
7: Well, you have told people how the Lord healed you.
13: I want to give my testimony in church. And I want to travel so I can tell everybody about Christ. Francis and I traveled to Puerto Rico and Haiti and then to numerous countries in South America, Bolivia, Peru, Ecuador, and Colombia. We spoke in tribal villages, at street meetings, and at Christian businessmen's luncheons where I gave my testimony. All those years that I walked in darkness, disrespect, and in disobedience to God, His hand was stretched out still, reaching out to cover me with His mercy and grace. So many times I could have died and gone to hell, but God is merciful. The Bible says, the Lord is not slack concerning his promise, as some men count slackness, but is long-suffering to usward, not willing that any should perish, but that all should come to repentance. And he's calling you right now. What is your answer? Jesus said, I am the way, the truth, and the life. No man cometh unto the Father but by me. Come, receive him now. Don't let the enemy of your soul whisper doubt at you. I continued to give my testimony, and people made professions of faith in the Lord. 4 years passed as many men and women sought help for their broken lives, just as mine had been. Then I went through a period of confusion. I felt that God wanted me to do something. But what? In search of what His will may be, I continued to read my Bible and pray. Then an opportunity presented itself to fly to Miami. I arrived in the early morning.
14: Hello?
13: Hello, honey.
14: Are you all right? Where are you, Byron?
13: Biscayne Bay.
14: What are you doing in Florida?
13: Seeking to follow the Lord. I'm sure He wants me to do something, but I'm not sure what.
14: How did you get there?
13: By plane. I've left copies of my tract here and there, but so far I don't have peace. I keep following his lead, I hope.
14: Something is different. I can tell. You haven't been yourself.
13: Well, I've met several people who need the Lord, and I've been able to point them to Jesus. One man has been given only 6 months to live.
14: Maybe that's why God led you to Miami.
13: They asked me to go on a commercial fishing trip with them, so I'm going to go.
14: Who asked you?
13: The man who is terminally ill and his wife.
14: When do they want you to go?
13: Right now. That's why I called.
14: You're going on a fishing trip? Byron, this is a busy time at the factory.
13: I know, honey. We just have to trust God and leave the results with Him. As the fishing boat traveled 12 miles out to the fishing grounds, I told the couple my story, and they both prayed to receive Christ. Just then, the boat's captain told me I was seated on the wrong side and sent me to the other side of the boat, where I sat beside a man from South America and his two young sons.
15: Haven't I seen you someplace?
13: Oh, I doubt it.
15: I just know I've seen you someplace.
13: Well, here's a printed testimony that tells my life story. It's a little wet, but look it over and you might remember where you've seen me.
15: I do know you. I have one of these pamphlets. You spoke in Colombia, South America, at a hotel breakfast.
13: Yes, I did. 4 years ago.
15: I resisted the desire to come to Jesus Christ that morning. I needed someone to guide me, but afterward, nobody spoke to me, so I just left.
13: Oh, I'm sorry about that. What do you do for a living?
15: I'm an airline captain. You know, this is very strange. When I packed up to come here, I noticed your pamphlet in my dresser drawer. And I thought to myself, wouldn't it be amazing if I happen to meet this man, Dodson, while I'm in the States?
13: Well, Jesus has a way of guiding our lives. He's amazing.
15: I had even said to myself, if I did meet you, I would receive Christ as my Savior.
13: You said that?
15: See, now, here we are, 1,000 miles from home, each coming from opposite directions.
13: 12 miles out on the ocean, seated side by side.
15: What do you make of this?
13: Now I know why God sent me here and why He brought us together. God wants to save you. You know, you can pray now to receive Christ.
7: So he prayed right there in the boat?
13: Yes, we did.
7: Oh, what an experience.
13: He kept saying how much peace and joy he felt. And I did too.
7: No more confusion or depression?
13: None. That's definitely why God took me there.
7: Well, Jesus said, follow me and I will make you fishers of men.
13: It was a soul-winning appointment, no doubt. And I won a prize for catching the most fish.
7: What was the prize?
13: 4 tickets to go fishing the next day. I couldn't use the tickets, so I gave them to my new friends.
7: Some people wouldn't have done what you did, not knowing what lay ahead.
13: You have to follow God wherever He leads. Sometime later, the airline captain was killed in a plane crash, so I was glad he knew the Lord. I myself suffered a third heart attack a few years later and couldn't even receive visitors in the hospital. But I continued to witness to all the medical people who cared for me. If the Lord can heal a drunk like me, He can cure anyone. But first, there has to be a change of heart. Ezekiel chapter 36, verse 26 promises, "A new heart also will I give you, and a new spirit will I put within you. And I will take away the stony heart out of your flesh, and I will give you an heart of flesh."
4: 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Script, Kenitha Gabler and Jack Odell. 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So, until next time, unless our Lord returns before then, I'm Timothy Gregory, reminding you that the doors to Pacific Garden Mission are open night and day. Thanks for listening, and may God bless you.

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1: So I returned to America after over 40 years of serving the Lord in Central Africa. 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It is teamwork. I saw over and over men who died to themselves so that the glorious fruit of the gospel could bloom in all of its life-giving fullness. All that I received, I share. And all that I share, I gladly relinquish unto Jesus Christ for his blessing. 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
2: Rose, New York City Mayor Zohran Mamdani is backing a measure that critics say could hit consumers right in the wallet. Correspondent Ken Lorman reports.
3: Mayor Mamdani supports the so-called Delivery Protection Act, which would force Amazon to directly hire delivery drivers and warehouse workers now employed through independent contractors. Opponents say the move would wipe out small delivery businesses, boost Amazon's labor cost, and drive up prices. One study estimates the average household could pay hundreds more each year, while unions stand to gain. Critics call it another socialist policy, making life less affordable for New Yorkers. Ken Lorman reporting.
2: President Trump is praising gains in his crime crackdown across the country as the FBI releases statistics from 2025. Correspondent Laura Winters reports.
4: The 2025 annual FBI crime report shows violent crime is down more than 9%, murder and robbery down more than 18%, and rape down more than 7% across the country. President Trump at an event celebrating law enforcement on Friday in Nassau County, Long Island.
5: Let's say they don't have good leadership, like Chicago has very bad leadership, but we have the numbers down because of what the federal government's doing. We get no credit for it because they say, well, we get no credit for it. They like to take all the credit, but everyone knows.
4: Laura Winters reporting.
2: Hawaii is dealing with heavy rain and flooding as tropical storm Lala impacts the island chain. The latest update from the National Hurricane Center shows the storm about 75 miles south of Honolulu with top winds of around 70 miles per hour. The massive storm weakly slightly from hurricane status overnight. This is SRN News. Most Americans don't want men playing sports against women.
6: A new poll from the Pew Research Center finds that 73% of respondents are uncomfortable with the practice of allowing men who are living as women to compete on teams of actual biological women. 66% say there ought to be a law that forbids the practice. The study goes on to reveal the strong majorities of both Republicans, conservatives, and moderates on both sides of the divide don't want men on women's teams. 55% of Democrats agree. Michael Harrington reporting.
2: A WNBA task force of team presidents and general managers met last week to discuss transgender athletes but made no changes to league eligibility rules. The collective bargaining agreement says only women can play in the WNBA but does not define gender. Two former NBA players recently entered the draft. This is SRN News. A look at the week ahead on Wall Street.
7: Several big retailers will release their latest financial results this week. Home Depot reports its results on Tuesday, followed by Target and Lowe's on Wednesday, and then Walmart on Thursday. The results will help give investors a more detailed picture of how businesses and consumers handled stubbornly high inflation during the second quarter. Profit reports and forecasts from Home Depot and Lowe's could provide more insight into the home renovation market. Updates from retail giants Target and Walmart could provide insight into how households are budgeting and spending. The Federal Reserve on Wednesday will release minutes from its policy meeting in July. Damian Troisi, New York.
2: Arizona State University is launching a bachelor's degree in content creation, blending media studies with courses in podcasting, production, and on-camera skills. More details at srnnews.com.
8: Matthew chapter 9, verses 37 and 38. Then saith he unto his disciples, The harvest truly is plenteous, but the laborers are few. Pray ye therefore the Lord of the harvest that he will send forth laborers into his harvest. Matthew 9, 37 and 38. Christ urging his disciples to consider the harvest of lost souls before us.

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0: 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The concluding episodes.
1: So I returned to America after over 40 years of serving the Lord in Central Africa. 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And all that I share, I gladly relinquish unto Jesus Christ for his blessing. 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

0: I'm Mary Rose. The White House reports some countries are routing experts through third nations to avoid U.S. tariffs. Bob Agnew reports.
1: The report says China has responded to 2018 tariffs by sending goods to other countries for packaging and assembly. White House Trade Advisor Peter Navarro says China launders exports through more than 40 countries, causing tax revenue losses of $19 to $26 billion each year. China's leader Xi Jinping is scheduled to visit Washington in September. Bob Agnew reporting.
0: The Trump administration is launching a new strategy to tackle homelessness, arguing that treating addiction and mental illness must come before simply providing housing. Correspondent Ron Taylor reports.
2: HUD Secretary Scott Turner says years of housing first policies have fallen short, pointing to statistics showing 75% of homeless Americans struggling with drug addiction and 78% suffer from mental illness. Turner says housing remains important, but housing alone is not enough. The new Treatment First Toolkit, unveiled by HUD and HHS, aims to expand recovery services and connect homeless individuals with addiction and mental health treatment. HHS Secretary Robert F. Kennedy Jr. says lasting recovery starts with effective care, not leaving people trapped in addiction and homelessness. Ron Taylor reporting.
0: Luigi Mangione has pleaded guilty to federal stalking charges in the killing of UnitedHealthcare CEO Brian Thompson. He admitted to following Thompson to an investor conference in 2024 and shooting him on a New York City street. The 28-year-old Mangione acknowledged his actions at a hastily scheduled hearing in Manhattan. This is SRN News. Cohabitation is becoming the norm in this country.
3: The Pew Research Center reports that 77% of all American adults in their 30s or 40s have lived together with a romantic partner without the benefit of marriage. 37% have done so more than once. And the percentages hold remarkably steady across various racial groups and educational cohorts. Cohabitation has simply become normalized across the nation. Pew also reports that most cohabiting relationships last about 18 months. Michael Harrington reporting.
0: A federal judge has ruled Utah can enforce its strict anti-gambling laws against prediction markets like Kalshi and Polymarket. The decision is a victory for states fighting to regulate the platforms, which critics say blur the line between finance and gambling. Kalshi has sued to block Utah's restrictions. This is SRN News. Lions and tigers begin a long-awaited rescue.
4: 30 lions and tigers from a closed Argentine zoo are starting a new life at wildlife sanctuaries in South Africa and the United States. The animals were rescued from the former Luján Zoo northwest of Buenos Aires after years of uncertainty. Four Paws, an international animal welfare group, is overseeing the transfer, calling it one of the largest relocations of captive big cats. The animals will live in expansive enclosures at the sanctuaries. Some cats needed sedation for transport on Friday. The zoo was shut down in 2020 over safety and welfare concerns. Keith Peters reporting.
0: Nearly half of American workers say they may never fully retire. A new Thrivent survey finds only 58% expect to have enough money to retire on time, while more than a third expect to keep working into retirement. More details at srnnews.com.
5: Matthew chapter 9, verses 37 and 38. Then saith he unto his disciples, The harvest truly is plenteous, but the laborers are few. Pray ye therefore the Lord of the harvest that he will send forth laborers into his harvest. Matthew 9, 37 and 38. Christ urging his disciples to consider the harvest of lost souls before us.
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8: How are husbands and wives called to love one another? 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
9: Now, the Bible says that a husband is to love his wife as Christ loved the church, and that love is an unconditional love. It is not performance-based love, but God commendeth his love toward us in that while we were yet sinners, Christ died for us. When you have this unconditional love, as Christ had for the church, let me tell you what it's going to do for your home. It's going to give security in the place of fear. It's going to give peace in the place of guilt. And it's going to give joy that's going to replace this anger.
8: Welcome to Love Worth Finding, featuring profound truth simply stated by Pastor Adrian Rogers. In part one of today's message, we were reminded of the sacredness of marriage. Despite the definition of our modern world and what they will try to sell us, marriage is a priority. It's permanent, and it serves a wonderful purpose. It is a divine institution made by God Himself to be a picture of His love for the church. But marriage has been marred by divorce. It's a tragedy and a vicious cycle. Divorce produces broken children, and broken children produce broken homes. Is there hope for our broken relationships? If you have your Bible, turn to Matthew chapter 19 as Adrian Rogers shares part two of The Sacredness of Marriage.
9: Now, all marriage counseling, all marriage preaching can be summed up in three words that Jesus just gave: leave, cleave, and one flesh. The highest relationship in human relationships is not parent-child. The highest relationship is not child-parent. The highest relationship of human relationships is husband and wife. God says that is one flesh. We leave father and mother, but we cleave unto our mate. That is, we become mentally, morally, psychologically, and spiritually one flesh. To leave speaks of the priority of marriage. To cleave speaks of the permanence of marriage. And one flesh speaks of the